0: position to where he's under duress and he's struggling and he's going back to the bad Trevor versus the extremely great Trevor, then we're in a great space from a defensive standpoint. But you have to give respect where it's due. Cohen does an exceptional job of designing plays and getting him in a position to succeed, and he has obviously helped him play at a higher level because they went 5-4, and after that, they won until they got to the playoffs and lost the game.
1: Yeah, and they played well in the playoff game as well. You mentioned the running game. Travis Etienne is gone. Replacing him will be last year's fourth-round pick, Bashal Tuten. Last year, he had seven total touchdowns, only averaged 3.7 yards a carry, and then they brought in Chris Rodriguez, who's been a bit of a journeyman, a former sixth-round pick of Washington, coming off of a career-high 500 yards rushing in Washington last year. And, of course, he is tied to Liam Cohen. Liam Cohen went back to college at Kentucky.
0: Mm-hmm.
1: Chris Rodriguez was his running back and ran for 1,379 yards. So they like them. They also have LaQuint Allen Jr. and Amir Abdullah. Those two would be pass-catching backs there. Now, this is a very good passing football team. They've got talent and really started to take off. It kind of coincided with the addition of Jacoby Myers.
0: Yes.
1: Jacoby Myers, former Patriot, former Raider. He has 800 or more yards in five straight seasons. He came in over the final nine games. They win eight in a row to end the season. You got Brian Thomas, who was a first-round pick in 24, a Pro Bowler in 24, over 1,200 yards, 10 touchdowns that year. And then Parker Washington, who they're really high on last year, 847 yards, five touchdowns. And over the last 3 weeks in the season, he had more receiving yards than anybody in the AFC. Oh, they also have Travis Hunter, although he's going to be more of a DB. And then they've got a good tight end in Brenton Strange. So they've got a lot of weapons that are going to present some issues for the Cleveland Browns.
0: No doubt about it. So you can see certainly 11 personnel. And Washington may not be a household name for us here in Cleveland, but I'm here to tell you folks in Jacksonville talk about him ad nauseum, saying that he had the best training camp, that he was the best player on the football field. And think about Trevor Lawrence and what he represents to give that to that title to Washington and what he represents. So, again, very, very talented football team. Not a lot of household names on a national front, but very balanced across the board and can certainly get the job done.
1: That is, and I'm with you on Parker Washington. I think that is going to be one of the big matchups in this game for the Cleveland Browns. And what I mean by that is, if you're looking at Denzel Ward and Tyson Campbell on the outside versus Brian Thomas and Jacoby Myers, in my mind, that's an advantage for
0: right.
1: the Browns. The Jags might look at that and say, okay, that's a net even. Now,
0: right.
1: I think they'd be mistaken. I think that we're better at corner than they right. are at receiver with those two. But I do think that they think Parker Washington, Miles Harden,
0: they want
1: that's
0: that matchup,
1: a matchup
0: right.
1: that they can right. exploit. So I would expect Parker Washington to be very busy in this game, and I think this is a big one for Miles Harden.
0: It certainly is, and don't be surprised, too, if they put Brian Thomas in there as well because they like to move him around in the slot position also. But, yeah, if Miles Harden, we walk away from this experience and come Thursday the next week, we're having a conversation about how he balled out and how he showed up and showed out. We won that football game on the defensive side because I am certain that that's what they're going to try to do is establish seeing what Miles can do from a coverage standpoint.
1: Yeah, and that's what I would do.
0: Right.
1: Just because
0: yeah,
1: well, of I mean, what the other guys are.
0: Right.
1: You're going to give him a look. And he, listen, he was challenged that way last year, and I thought did a good job in his first season as a starter. Now, when the Browns have the football, Deshaun Watson 7-0 as a starter in Jacksonville. In fact, the last game that he won as a starter for the Cleveland Browns was week two of 2024 down in Jacksonville. This is a very zone-heavy team. They
0: right.
1: played 77%, eighth most league, and they're the team that what stands out about them that they do as much as anybody in the league. First of all, they take the football away. 31 takeaways last year, 22 interceptions, second most in the NFL. But they play from the Vic Fangio school, cover
0: right.
1: six, cover eight. So mm-hmm. half the field's cover two, the other half's quarters. It's cover six. If the quarter side is with the strength of your formation, and then on the backside you have cover two, and it's the inverse. Cover eight is when they've got that cover two over your triangle on the right, and they go cover four on the backside, allowing that safety to handle
0: right.
1: any deep digs or deep seams, things like that. What makes those coverages so effective? And you play in that two high shell, they do that at fourth most in the league, 52% of the time they have two deep safeties. And how do the Browns have to attack it, either via the run against a team that was the number one run defense in the NFL, or just being patient until you can kind of force them out of that and then take your shots?
0: Well, you hit it right there, Nathan. That's really what it sums it up. Because when you're doing the 6-8 shell game, what you're trying to do is say, methodically drive down the football field on me. I'm going to allow you to get everything in front of me, but I'm counting on at some point, you're going to make a mistake.
1: Yep.
0: And when you make that negative play and that mistake and put me in a situation from a down and distance standpoint to where I have the advantage as a defensive signal caller, we're going to take advantage of that. Now, so many other things go along with that. That's where special teams comes into play because

0: one thing that you can do to take advantage of this, if you get great field position, now you're not going down 20, 80-yard drives. 65, 50-yard drives are certainly going to take them out of that to where they want to go now. They're going to have to go to man. And when they go to man, obviously they're not accustomed to that, and that's where you torch them. So you want to put them in positions to where they have to go to man or start relying on pressure in order to get the job done. Now, if they're allowed with their four-man front to get at you and just rush you and not have to blitz or anything like that, now you're in trouble because you're playing the game that they want you to play.
1: Big trouble. They got Josh Hines-Allen, a two-time Pro Bowler at one end. He had 17.5 sacks in 2023. They got Trayvon Walker on the other end. He was the number one overall pick in 2022, had double-digit sacks in two of the last three seasons. They've got Eric Armstead, we mentioned that as well, in the middle, and Devon Hamilton, of course, the big Buckeye, who's not as much of a pass rusher but is a big space eater in that defense. It's not a lot of names. It's right. Not a lot of accolades on this defense, especially not on the back end. Interceptions are one of those things that usually regress to the mean. They had 22 of them last year, second most in the league. Deshaun's got to protect the football, but when the opportunities present themselves, we've got to rip it, right?
0: You got to take it. You can't be hesitant about it whatsoever. When your shot is there, now this is why they play zone, though, because they want you to think that it's there, and then they're going to try to do something from a trickeration standpoint to get you in a space to where you start doubting oneself. So certainly, when the opportunities are there and you know the coverage pre-snap, post-snap, and it all makes sense, you got to let it rip.
1: Got to let it rip. That's going to be key. And I think the Browns got to get Quinshon Judkins going. Easier said than done. This was the number one rush defense in the NFL last year, going up just 85.6 yards, and they did not allow a single rusher to run for 75 yards against them. Only they and the 2022 49ers have done that since the league went to 17 games. Those are the stakes. It's the Browns. It's the Jags. Again, the Jags won 13 games last year, 8 in a row to close out the season. But can the Browns get them? The Browns have a little more intel on them than they will have on the Browns under Todd Monken and Mike Rutenberg. And to talk about that, we're going to hear from the head coach of your Cleveland Browns coming up next. But first, let me remind you, the kickoff to the 2026 regular season is just around the corner. Get your seats for back-to-back early season matchups, including the home opener against the Panthers on September the 27th and a primetime matchup against the Pittsburgh Steelers on Thursday Night Football, October the 1st. Visit browns.com/tickets right now. Your head coach, Todd Monken, coming up next. 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
0: 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You, of course, are listening to the University Hospitals Cleveland Browns Radio Network. Very happy now to be joined by the head coach of your Cleveland Browns, Todd Monken. And, Coach, we've gotten to talk for a while, but now it's real. This is going to be your first game as a head coach in the National Football League. It's going to take place in Jacksonville, where you had your first coaching job in the National Football League. When you think about what the journey has been since 2007 to today, kind of what do you think of this moment finally being here and being real?
13: Well, I've been around a lot of really good players and a lot of really good coaches, so that's helped in terms of where I started and then where I've gotten to. And I think any coach would say that they're a byproduct of people they've been around, who they've learned under. And so that's really cool in that part of it. But ultimately, it's still what I've been doing. You know, I've been head coach at Southern Miss previously, and then I've also called it before. So I'm just excited to watch our guys play.
0: Going there, does it matter to you that it's Jacksonville? Is that any kind of symbolism
13: really
0: to you? Not at all.
13: No.
0: Okay.
13: I mean, it wasn't until you said it, and then actually I thought, like, hey, that's right. That was in 2007, my first job there, that Coach Del Rio gave me an opportunity. And so, but I hadn't really thought of it, no.
0: All right. Going against this defense, what challenges do they present? We know last year, obviously, they took the football away 31 times, 22 interceptions, second most in the league. What makes what Anthony Campanelli is doing so difficult for an offense?
13: Well, it starts up front. They've done a great job of building the roster. There were some pieces already there that had already been on the roster, but it starts, you know, front to back. They're a big zone team, so they keep eyes on the football. So if you can get pressure up front with your front four, you can play zone, have eyes on the ball, and they were up in games. I mean, that's going to play into creating turnovers, and they did a great job with it. Schematically, they do a great job of challenging you on, you know, some of the money downs. You get back on track in your third downs. So, but early on, I mean, they play it pretty straight, and they play zone and have eyes on the ball and make you check the ball down and puncture. So we'll have to do a great job of being able to run the ball. When we do have opportunities to throw it in the intermediate pockets, take advantage of that, and we have to check it down. We got to really fight to puncture.
0: When you see a team, and I like to go through and kind of my prep, a team that plays as much cover six, cover eight as they do, kind of that Fangio background that Campanelli has, what challenges does that present to a quarterback when pre-snap it's going to look pretty similar, which side's cover two, which side's cover four? You obviously have an idea, but from the two deep safeties,
1: and then some of the rules being different, how does that impact a quarterback and what you're trying to do schematically to challenge those things?
13: Well, I think any defense that has the ability to stop the run and still play shell coverage and really try to pack the paint, which is what they try to do, and make you throw possibly to the quartered side outside the numbers, which is not always ideal, I think that gives a defense an advantage. Our job is to try and how can we run the ball against their shell coverage? How can we force them into certain formations, into possibly getting them into man, taking advantage of that? But they do a really good job of mixing their coverages, not only their forms of zone, but sprinkling in man now and then. So it'll be a real challenge for us.
1: When you talk about getting that ground game going, what have you seen from Quinshon kind of over the course of this offseason? Certainly has looked very good, and in this offensive line that, you know, says, okay, yeah, we're going to be able to go and do that. This was the number one run defense in the NFL a year ago. They did not allow a 75-yard rusher all season long. Only them and the Niners have done that in the modern era. What gives you the confidence that we can do that?
13: Well, first of all, it starts with our guys up front.
1: Yep.
13: Our guys up front, our tight ends, our ability to block their front guys. And that's really the biggest part, because Q is going to run his rear end off. I mean, that's what we've seen. We saw it last year. We've seen it in camp. So I'm less worried about him. He gets his opportunities. If we get him in some clean air or get him at least space where he's got an opportunity to break some arm tackles, we'll give ourselves a chance there. But I'm excited to watch our guys get after it against a really strong front.
1: How's Deshaun Watson done in practice now that he kind of transitioned into getting ready for the game, the looks that you expect that you're going to see, the plays that you like, and how's that kind of collaborative process between, you know, play caller and quarterback been in getting this game plan where you want it to be?
13: It's been great. He was good on Monday, but even better yesterday. I mean, and, you know, on Wednesday, and he was really, really good. And, you know, so it was fun to watch him operate and hit some throws that we need to see him throw and really operate at a high level.
1: How important is it for you that he does, you said it, this is their play a lot of shell. It's going to be kind of at times death by a thousand cuts, but that when they give you the opportunities or we're able to scheme up the opportunities, that you just go out and rip it.
13: Yeah, without a doubt. Just let it rip. Go play. Have fun. It's everything you've worked to come back from, the injuries, where you're at. You have nothing to fear. Just let it rip.
1: All right, let's turn it around now. The matchup for the Browns going against a Jacksonville offense that was very, very potent. They won 8 games in a row to close out the season. Trevor Lawrence was as hot during that 8-game stretch as, you know, really since Lamar and Cam Newton. We saw a quarterback have 19 passing touchdowns, 5 rushing touchdowns in an 8-game span. What did you see from him as that season kind of evolved and when you put the tape on that led him to that kind of success?
13: Well, he really got comfortable in what they were asking him to do. And Liam's done a great job over his career with quarterbacks. Whether I said it yesterday in the media, just all the way back to when he went from the Rams to Kentucky, and they were scoring at Kentucky, and no one was scoring at Kentucky. Mark Stoops had done a great job defensively, but he's what they needed, and he did a great job there, did a great job with Baker in Tampa, does a great job of getting the quarterback comfortable. They've surrounded him. They added some pieces in the O-line a year ago, and they've got guys at receiver that really get it and play their butts off. So it's when they got rolling, like a lot of teams, you get confidence. And again, you can see that as he got more and more comfortable with their offense, their confidence really rose. And they played off each other, played great defense, and obviously did a great job offensively.
1: They obviously have a good 11 personnel group with Brian Thomas, a Pro Bowler 2 years ago. Parker Washington was arguably the best receiver in the NFL over the last kind of month of the season. Jacoby Myers comes in. He's had 800 yards, 5 straight seasons. How do you match up with, you know, we're a team that is going to do a lot of 11 as well. What are the challenges that 11 present to a defense like ours?
13: Well, it creates space. I mean, that's probably the biggest thing. And they're putting good pieces out there, guys
1: right.
13: that get it. And you've seen those guys get involved in the run game with, you know, in terms of blocking little guys, which you see them utilizing that. They do a great job of trying to get to a premier play. So we're going to have to do a great job disguising our looks and hopefully putting them in a position where they're wrong in terms of their checks. And then obviously, just like with us, it starts with our guys up front. I mean, you want to be really good on defense, your D-line's the engine. They're the ones that make it go. It allows you to still play shell coverage and let those guys go to work.
1: Liam was talking about how you were somebody that he really talked to a lot when he went back to Kentucky and that he appreciated the knowledge you gave him about going back to the college game. Chris Rodriguez, the guy who was very productive for him at Kentucky, he's now there. But, you know, he also mentioned that, you know, maybe you guys, we have a little bit of an advantage. We have tape on them from last year. They don't have tape on us. One thing that might be very different based on their drafting is I think they could get into a lot more 12, 13 personnel as they use two picks on tight ends. How does that kind of change maybe what we've seen in the past from the Jags?
13: Well, there is some of that that he's correct, and that we do have film of them last year in their first year, and obviously Rudy being a first-time coordinator, and then how we're evolving offensively without Lamar.
1: Sure.
13: So I get that, but there is also where we don't know what they studied in the offseason. This
1: right.
13: is the Jaguars' offense and defense 2.0. There's certainly things I'm sure that Anthony looked at a year ago and said, boy, we need to clean this up. This, you know, because a lot of times when you're in the season, it's hard to really change that altogether too much. And same offensively. So we don't know exactly who they studied personnel-wise that they drafted defensively, you know, what they liked, disliked, what they're going to tweak. So I don't know if there's really any advantage other than, sure, that's their second year, but ultimately, once we play, we're going to have to apply our rules. I'm sure there's going to be some unscouted looks that they're going to see from us that they didn't know, and there's going to be certain things from them. That's just the way it goes.
1: In your mind, what are the one or two most important things for the Cleveland Browns to do to go down to Jacksonville and get a win on Sunday?
13: Well, we got to operate at a high level on the road. I mean, you saw it last night with the number of penalties and pre-snap penalties and just functioning, right? Giving yourself a chance, not getting behind the sticks, not being up against it in the play clock. That's the start of it on offense, okay? Then the next part is really, at the end of the day, who's going to control the line of scrimmage? Who's really going to control the line of scrimmage? Our O-line versus their D-line and vice versa. You know, who's going to be able to run the football and who's going to be able to protect their quarterbacks? And then at the end of the day, can't turn the ball over. Can't give them gifts, right? We can't give away chips. Browns can't hurt Browns. That's the biggest thing. Don't turn it over. Control the line of scrimmage. Operate at a high level, and we'll put ourselves in a position to win.
1: Are you an opening script guy, like a 15-play script?
13: Oh, yeah. No, so, we have an opening script.
1: How excited have you been, kind of, or how fun has it been to put that together for
13: Well, I'm not there yet.
1: For the thing? Okay.
13: It's only Thursday.
1: I mean, it's only Thursday.
13: Oh, yeah. We're not – today's third downs and a little bit of red zone and get back on track, so I'm not really there yet. I mean, I have an idea.
1: Yeah.
13: A little bit of – you know, and it's always a mix. It's – everybody has their own preferences. I'm sure Liam does as well, you know, where it's, okay, what do we expect? What do we want to see from them? And then what do we do well? All of the above, you know, is really all a part of that. And so it'll be fun. And again, I think the biggest thing is each game tells you where you're at, individually as a player and as a coach. Like, there's no reason to fear the games. It's just, it's a barometer of where you're at, right? It just, however you go, like, I think someone asked me yesterday, like, you know, about the opening game, and is that a statement? And I'm like, no, it just tells you where you're at, right? There is no end all, because half the teams are going to lose the first weekend, half the teams are going to win. That's just a byproduct of what we do. But it's really like, all right, we're going to go play, and I really like the way we've prepared up until now, right? But it's really a matter of like, all right, let's see where we're at. Individually as a player, right? That's, they get to see where they're at, and we get to see where it is as a team, and then we go from there.
1: Well, Coach, I hope we get to see you go out there down to Jacksonville, get this first win for yourself and for this organization. Good luck.
13: I appreciate it. Thank you.
1: All right. Thanks for the time. We'll be back with more of the Todd Monken Show, presented by the Browns VIP Tailgate, all along the University Hospital's Cleveland Browns Radio Network.
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1: 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Again, we are live tonight at West Park Station in the historic Cam's Corner area of Cleveland. And, of course, we're powered by Bud Light. We got Bud Light drink specials for you here all night long. We've got great Browns fans out here. Nathan Zagura, the three-time Super Bowl champ, Gerard Cherry. And we are very happy now to be joined by Browns second-year running back, Dylan Sampson. And, Dylan, yes, that's right, appropriate. Give the man some applause. How excited are you that, man, you finally get to play a game? I don't know about from a player perspective, but I can tell you for us, this has felt like, from the start of training camp till now, has felt like a very, very, very long time. How excited are you to just get out there and play?
26: Yeah, I'm ecstatic. Like, we've just been going against each other since the spring, you know, but it's going to be fun to take a road trip with the guys and just finally get out there on the TV in front of, you know, the national television and put it together.
0: And I know for me, when I was playing, it was a situation where you have that practice the next day and no one's happy about the cuts being made, and that's all part of the game. We get that, understand that, and that part of the game sucks. But when you got out there with your teammates, you were in stretch line, did it just hit you? This is a squad, and granted, there'll be changes that we're going to roll with.
26: Yep. You know, so, I mean, obviously, you know that feeling that you come out, and it's like you go from 90-something to 40-something people.
0: Right.
26: You know, it's like, but you look around, and it's like, you know, I could go to war with these guys.
0: Right.
26: You know, you done seen the work that we done put in together, and it's like, it's us. This is nobody else. This is who we got, and we got to stick with it, you know?
1: And I talked about it being a long time for playing for you as well. You think about against the Buffalo Bills, you got work in the joint practice. You did not play in that game. You did not play against New England Patriots either. So it's been a while. I'm sure you're jonesing to get out there. What's kind of just your impressions through a player's eyes of what this training camp was under Todd Monken and kind of how you think this team is kind of ramping up to get rolling and hit the ground running in Jacksonville?
26: I can tell you one thing. I feel like I was in college again. You know, but, I mean, obviously he got that mindset coming from Georgia and under Harbaugh. You know, we heard they practice hard, and that's one thing we definitely did, practice hard. But, you know, I respect it, and I think everybody has bought into that, you know, the culture that he said he was going to establish, you know, since coming in. I mean, I remember when he first got here, Coach Deuce,
1: yep.
26: He looked and he said, this camp going to be hard.
1: But, I mean, you guys ran, we charted it. It was almost twice as many 11-on-11 plays in this camp compared to last year.
26: Yeah, you know, I think amongst just, he loves the team aspect of practice. Like, I remember one day in OTAs, he just changed the whole script, and he was just like, I want to see you guys play football.
1: No, right. That's how football's played. It's 11 on 11.
26: Yeah,
1: right.
26: Facts.
0: I love that. And as you prepare for this game, I was asked earlier, like, what do you do when you go from a situation? Obviously, we talked about it. Playing in Florida, it's going to be hot. We get that and understand that, but we're going to do what we do. What have you done from a preparation standpoint? Because what I used to do in situations like that was I literally put on sweats and double up on that and make it as extreme as I possibly could. Do you have a situation or do you have a certain way in which you go about preparing when you know you're going to be in crazy weather?
26: Yeah, so I don't know if I went this crazy putting on sweats. We actually have a couple guys on the team who do that. But just as far as starting my hydration early, as soon as this week started, I think that will play a part in it, you know, because, I mean, you can only be hydrated so much. You can't be. But we have a sauna, too, so we try to get a couple sauna sessions in throughout the day, just simulate the heat and everything like that. But, I mean, we were lucky to have a couple hotter days at practice, you know, and with the humidity from the lake, you know,
0: it helps.
26: It's as close as we're going to get, you know.
1: How helpful is it for, you know, you played in the SEC. Quinshon, before, obviously, he went to Ohio State. He played in the SEC. You guys have played games in the South in this weather. This is nothing new.
26: Well, I mean, we got a lot of boys from the South.
1: Florida, yes. We got my guys from Florida.
26: I'm from Louisiana. We got a lot of boys from Florida. We got a lot of guys from Georgia. Q's from Alabama. You know, so, I mean, we leave that, but it never leaves us, you know. So we know what to expect, and that's what we grew up playing in, you know.
0: No, it's funny you say that about being from Louisiana. I was just telling someone today that I was fiending for some gumbo. Chicken and sausage, to be exact. Now, when you go to Grotto Gumbo, is it chicken and sausage or are you doing seafood?
26: It's usually chicken sausage. Sometimes we'll add shrimp in there. Sometimes we'll have some crab legs, but it's usually chicken sausage. But it's getting around that gumbo time right now.
1: It's almost soup season, boys. Exactly. It's almost soup season.
26: Nah, for sure.
1: All right, what do you like about this offense? And you know, just as you enter year two, Quinshon's in year two. It's your second year with Deuce. You mentioned him already. I know what an impact I'm sure he has had. He's such a charismatic, fiery, intense leader.
26: Yeah.
1: You know, how excited, what do you like about just kind of the offense and maybe even your role as you see it in this offense?
26: You know, like just coming in together and just from the moment we all kind of first got together is, okay, what's kind of going to be our identity, you know? But I could see it forming already, you know, like, but now we got to go out there and put it together. But I love the people we have just in this offensive unit. You know, there's so many guys who are ready to play, ready to push each other. You know, and like you said, me and Q going into year two, I think we both feel that mental growth for us. You know, like it's the game is actually settling down mentally. And, you know, you have to be able to do that to take the next step. So, like, I'm excited to play a lot of football. I'm excited to play more football than I did last year. And, you know, just, you know, bring the fans and, you know, show the fans something that they need to see, you know.
1: I think we're going to be a fun team to watch on offense.
26: I think so.
1: And you think about, you know, you and Q second year, Casey and Denzel first year, Harold and Isaiah second year. The only real kind of, and he's not even old, but the only old head, as I would call it, is Jerry Jeudy in terms of the guys that are going to be touching the football. Yeah. And, of course, quarterback Deshaun Watson.
26: For sure.
1: It's a young, fun group. You all played at big schools. You all played, you know, in consequential games in college and all of that. It just, there's a different vibe, at least to me, on the outside, right? You, obviously, Tennessee. You got Q, Ohio State. Isaiah at Texas. Yeah. Denzel at Washington. Texas A&M for KC. Other than Harold, who, by the way, is on a heck of a job coming from Bowling Green. No disrespect, you, man. It's a bunch of guys that are used to this environment, right? Like, do you feel that?
26: Yeah, I think you can. It's a lot of guys, like you said, have played on the highest level of college football, you know? And, including Harold, he has done a great job, you know.
1: Yes.
26: But he could have played on that same level, too, you know. But
1: absolutely.
26: That just stems from high school and recruiting and all that. But, like, that being said, it's going to be so critical this year that we have each other's back, because when you have a team this young, like, you need guys to lead and guys to be able to learn. Like, it's going to be some bumps in the road, you know, because it's the NFL. It's different, a little bit different rules, a little bit different, you know, style of play. And it's all based on critical situations. But I think Coach Monk has done a great job just emphasizing that every day, and I don't think he won't ever stop. And just the ability for us to communicate with each other on all that will be critical this year.
1: One of the things I love about Coach Monk is even in practice, and we do kind of what we call 9-on-7, where it's just running, and you have guys who are, you know, assistant, scouting assistant, or whatever, are pretending to be the receivers out there because they're not really doing anything. And there was one this week where he was supposed to go into motion, and he did not. And Monk got
26: he started the play
1: furious.
26: Over, started the play over three times, and it had nothing to do with the actual
1: the
26: player.
1: The actual players on the field. I thought that was that was hysterical. But I love that. Byron, he, listen, he wants everything to be right, even if you're not somebody who's going to be putting on a uniform. If you're out there, it's got to be right.
26: Yeah.
1: But definitely. There's he demands it.
26: That's something I learned. So when you come out down that practice field, is make sure you have your stuff ready.
1: Yeah, you want to.
0: Well, one of the things I appreciate about you is that I feel you run with a chip on your shoulder with something to prove. And I'm almost hesitant to even say this, but I was watching the press conference of Cohen, head coach for Jacksonville, and he was very praiseworthy of you and what you represent and what you're doing. So, one, please don't let that get to your head or anything like that, but remain running with that anger and angst that you run with. But when you do get that type of, you're getting that respect and attention, how does that make you feel?
26: It always motivated me in one or two ways. When people don't notice, it makes me want to prove them wrong. And when people do, it makes me want to prove them right.
0: Right.
26: It's like, because at the end of the day, I'm not judged.
1: You got some hardware, by the way.
26: Oh, yeah.
1: SEC offense player, no big deal.
26: You know, that's what we're going to make people remember this year, you know.
1: Right.
26: But, you know, all that's cool. It's in the past. We got to get some new accolades, get some new stats going. Because, you know, you're only as good as the present. And that's one thing I'm going to remember forever. I'm only as good as the next time. So, I'm ready.
1: One thing I did want to ask you about is, you know, the offensive line is completely new.
26: Definitely.
1: Completely new. I mean, it just
26: everybody
1: is new. How have you seen, because that the sink and kind of the understanding, seeing through the same eyes of the line and the running backs, that makes a big difference as it goes on. How have you seen kind of that line improve? And it feels like it has a lot from when we took the field in Chicago to where we are now. But just kind of that rhythm and connection that you and Q have with that line.
26: Yeah, so, I mean, kudos to our offensive line we had last year. A lot of vetted guys who actually helped us learn a lot about the game. You know, but going into this year, I think with Monk's, you know, just philosophy and everything, you got to got guys with a lot of grit, man. A lot of guys who have a lot of football left to play. And it's so much communication from the O-line coach to us, from Deuce, to make sure we're all on the same page.
1: Yeah.
26: And, like, speak of it, I've worked out with three of the offensive linemen in the offseason, like, in Houston. Like,
1: okay.
26: We building those bonds, so it's like that goes so much further than people recognize to be able to trust each other, like, on the field. So I'm glad I got that opportunity to learn my teammates.
1: Well, we got the opportunity to hang out with you tonight, and so is everybody out here at West Park Station. Can't wait to see you on the field Sunday. Let's go, baby. It's go time.
26: It's time.
1: Yes, it is. The great Dylan Sampson, our guest here at West Park Station. We will be back with more of the Todd Monken Show, presented by the Browns VIP Tailgate. 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
1: 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Nathan Zgura, Gerard Cherry, live from West Park Station in Cleveland's historic Cam's Corner. All right, Gerard, matchup the Browns have to win on offense this Sunday is?
0: No, we talked about this offensive line. You have to win in the trenches. This is one of the better defensive lines when it comes to stopping the run game. We have to establish ourselves and get some push.
1: Got to get some push. I'm with you. We got to give Dylan Sampson to Quinshon Judkins' room. We got to give Deshaun Watson some time. That's for sure against a very good front of the Jacksonville Jaguars. All right, when the Browns are on defense, the matchup they have to win is what?
0: We talked about this earlier. Myles Harden, my man, show up and show out because they are going to more than likely attack you and say, let's see if you can get the job done. He gets the job done. We get the job done.
1: Yeah, that's going to be Myles Harden and Parker Washington. Washington, 100 or more yards receiving in three of his last four games. They're trying to get a new contract done with him. I'm sure he would like to go out there and make a strong statement in game number one to kind of secure that bag if it doesn't happen for a game. I have a feeling coming out of Jacksonville, it sounds like they might get that done in time for the game. Are you ready for AI? Most aren't. 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When we come back, we're going to give you a little stock up, step up. We're going to give our final thoughts, getting you ready for kickoff. The Browns and the Jacksonville Jaguars, the season opener, the opener of the Todd Monken era. This is the Todd Monken Show, presented by the Browns VIP Tailgate, and you're listening to the University Hospitals Cleveland Browns Radio Network.
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1: 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Time now for a little stock up, step up. Gerard, give me one player who, in your mind, whose stock is up.
0: Harold Fannin Jr. Every time I turn around, Nathan, someone's talking about position he's in and how he could potentially dominate this game. And if you look at the stats, guess what? The Jaguars struggled at stopping tight ends last year. So Harold is in a great position to dominate.
1: I love the sound of that. Stock up for me. How about our guest tonight, Dylan Sampson?
0: Hey.
1: I think he is going to play a big role. I think we're going to have a nice 1-2 punch there with Quinshon Judkins and Dylan Sampson. Who needs to step up for you?
0: Austin Barber, my man. You may be in a position where you need to step up. And if that is the case, make sure you do just that.
1: I'm going to go with Mason Graham and Isaiah McGuire, two young players on our defensive line. Isaiah McGuire, you have to step up simply because Alex Wright is now on injured reserve, and this is your opportunity to be a starter for the Cleveland Browns. Mason Graham, this is the team that traded the pick.
0: Right.
1: We traded the pick, too. You could have been a Jag. You're now a Cleveland Brown, fifth overall pick last year. This is time for you to have kind of a breakout game, a statement game. Put your stamp on it. That would be huge. And you mentioned Miles Harden as well. I want to see Miles Harden continue to show what he did last year in games where he matched up with Jameson Williams. He matched up with Justin Jefferson and certainly more than held his own. All right, Gerard, what is your one key to victory in this game? What do the Browns have to do? The one thing, most important.
0: You have to go out there and be physical and remain that way the entire, that insane heat that you're going to be in all day.
1: Let's go. I cannot wait. This Sunday, here's what we got you covered. 9 a.m. Browns game day with Ken Carmen and Gerard Cherry. At 11 a.m., it's the Browns kickoff show with Andy Baskin and Tybus Pell. And 1 o'clock, kickoff from Everbank Stadium with me, Gerard Cherry, and Andrew Siciliano on the call. The Todd Monken era begins in Jacksonville. We'll have you. You also can see Gerard and I, 10:30 a.m. on News 5 for Browns Countdown with Gerard, John Doss, and the top dog, Hanford Dixon. Want to thank our coordinating producer, Meredith Kane, our engineer, Keith Britton, and, of course, the great Gibbe. We love you, Gibbe, and we want to thank all of you for coming out to West Park Station here tonight. It has been awesome. Thanks to our good friends at Bud Light, and thank you for listening to the Todd Monken Show presented by the Browns VIP Tailgate all along the University Hospitals Cleveland Browns Radio Network.
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0: Seattle. When there's news that affects the Cleveland sports fan, Daryl Ryder is on top of every headline. 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
1: 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Nathan Zagura and the three-time Super Bowl champ Gerard Cherry with you live tonight from West Park Station in Cleveland's historic Cam's Corner District. And, of course, tonight we are powered by Bud Light. Coming up on the show, you will hear from the head coach of the Cleveland Browns, Todd Monken, getting ready for his coaching debut down in Jacksonville. And on site right now, we have Dylan Sampson. So come on down to West Park Station, meet Dylan Sampson, and he will join us on the program later. Gerard, finally, we have come back to football. Season kicking off last night. Before we even get into the Browns and Jags, what did you think about that? The New England Patriots, the Seattle Seahawks, Patriots coming up a little short in that one, 13-10.
2: Well, for me, Nathan, it was interesting because you certainly felt that the Patriots played a better brand of football than what they gave us for the Super Bowl against the Seattle Seahawks. At the same time, though, what did we learn? We learned why we can say definitively that the quarterback position is the most important position because it's straight up obvious that Drake May's play, his decision-making, cost the New England Patriots that football game in their quest for revenge against the Seattle Seahawks. Can't throw three interceptions. Can't throw one interception, especially against a really good football team. And throwing three certainly did not help their cause.
1: No, and the third of those three come inside the two-minute warning, down by three.
2: In the red zone. Huh?
1: In the red zone. It's been 5 years in the National Football League since a quarterback has thrown an interception under those circumstances. Down three, inside the opponent's red zone, inside the 2 minutes. Because right there, it's got to either be a catch or it's got to be incomplete. You cannot have those turnovers. The last quarterback to do it, by the way, the new starting quarterback of the Minnesota Vikings, Kyler Murray, in 2021. Let's turn our attention, obviously, to the most important matter. That is the Browns starting this season, starting the Todd Monken era off right, going back to Jacksonville, where Todd Monken broke into the National Football League as a coach for the first time in 2007. From an injury standpoint, there's really only one of note. Tevin Jenkins did not practice today after injuring his back in practice on Wednesday. Austin Barber would be the starter at right guard. And let's just start with that, because if Austin Barber starts at right guard in this game, the Browns obviously would have two rookies starting, Spencer Fano at left tackle, Austin Barber at right guard. He would be starting at right guard for the first time in his career.
2: Right.
1: He had only taken reps at right guard in the last couple of weeks here with the Cleveland Browns. Prior to those last couple of weeks, he had taken exactly two one-on-one reps as a guard his freshman year at Florida.
2: Uh-huh.
1: That is the extent of his background playing that position. You could say line play is line play. How hard would that be? And especially knowing that he would be lining up more often than not across from a guy like Eric Armstead.
2: Well, Eric Armstead is obviously a beast, and I've been told, Nathan, that he's been nothing but unblockable in the course of training camp. But here's the thing I do know. One, you can combo, obviously, with the guard center to get some help and some relief, if you will. So you can still hide a guard. But here's the thing I'm impressed with Austin, in that I felt the reps that he did get in preseason games, he was exactly what you want in a guard.
1: Oh, yeah.
2: You want a guy who's going to, as I say, chew mash people. And what that means is you're getting after him. You're being physical. You're being aggressive. You are taking it to the opponent. And we see on many occasions, if you turn the film on, he's on the second and third level doing what? Trying to knock guys down back there as well, also along with the guys who are right in front of him. So I don't worry about it. I know people are like, oh, my gosh, we have another situation, another distraction, another inexperienced player on the football field. But this might be a fine because he looked natural to me playing a position during the course of the preseason games.
1: He did look good. There was one screenplay, obviously, that's gotten a lot of highlights where he goes out and mauls a poor defensive back, and that was certainly fun to see. What's interesting to me is that this is a Browns team now that is likely on offense to start four rookies and have two second-year players as well. Six of the 11 are going to be first- or second-year players. This is a young football team. And when you think about outside of Deshaun Watson and outside of Jerry Jeudy, everybody who is going to touch the football for the Cleveland Browns, for the most part, is a first or a second-year player. Concepcion, Boston Bond at receiver. Our guest tonight, Dylan Sampson, and, of course, Quinshon Judkins at running back, and then Harold Fannin at tight end.
2: Right, and again, the youth movement is in full effect. At the same time, we saw last year there was a lot of skepticism with the idea of, oh, my gosh, you got young players. What are you going to do? Now, granted, the record was not what you wanted, but it was not due to the fault of the rookies being inexperienced. They showed up. They showed out. They played extremely well and did not look like rookies in the process. So yep. That doesn't scare me or put fear in me whatsoever. It's about being prepared and going out there and executing. And no one said just because you're a rookie, you have to take on this timid disposition that you don't know what the heck you're doing. Go out there and get after somebody. Because at the end of the day, Nathan, as long as you know your alignment assignment and you're getting after people, what else can you do wrong?
1: Right, just play fast, right? Play fast. That is certainly the key. All right, let's talk about this Jacksonville team. On offense, of course, Liam Cohen is the head coach and the play caller. He comes in. This is a team that goes from losing 13 games in 2024 to winning 13 games in 2025. Trevor Lawrence, a huge part of that. He had a great season, 4,007 yards, 29 touchdowns, 12 picks. He also ran for 359 yards and 9 touchdowns. They won their last 8 regular season games in a row, and in that span, Lawrence had 19 passing touchdowns and 5 rushing touchdowns, one of the best 8-game stretches really we've seen in history. Only Cam Newton and Lamar Jackson have done that over an 8-game span. What jumps out to you about this Jags offense, obviously led by Trevor Lawrence?
2: Well, first and foremost, you gave us the stats, and when you watch the film, what you see, the running game during that stretch was not tremendous. It wasn't a certain average like 90 yards per game. So it was more about Trevor Lawrence just being flat out phenomenal and being one of the best quarterbacks in the business at that point in time. So for me, what I see.
1: That takes your breath away right
2: there.
1: Yeah,
2: it does. That's a beautiful thing right there.
1: Some good cheesy fries here at West Park Station, folks.
2: So what you walk away from experience saying, Nathan, is that they did not lose much on the offensive end of the football field. Now, granted, they're going to do some things with their running game and bolster it and make it better, but ultimately it comes down to slowing down, stopping Trevor Lawrence, and making it very difficult and challenging.

0: lot of names. It's not a lot of accolades on this defense, especially not on the back end. Interceptions are one of those things that usually regress to the mean. They had 22 of them last year, second most in the league. Deshaun's got to protect the football, but when the opportunities present themselves, we've got to rip it, right?
1: You got to take it. You can't be hesitant about it whatsoever. When your shot is there, now this is why they play zone, though, because they want you to think that it's there, and they're going to try to do something from a trickeration standpoint to get you in a space to where you start doubting oneself. So certainly, when the opportunities are there and you know the coverage pre-snap, post-snap, and it all makes sense, you got to let it rip.
0: Got to let it rip. That's going to be key. And I think the Browns got to get Quinshon Judkins going. Easier said than done. This was the number one rush defense in the NFL last year, going up just 85.6 yards, and they did not allow a single rusher to run for 75 yards against them. Only they and the 2022 49ers have done that since the league went to 17 games. Those are the stakes. It's the Browns. It's the Jags. Again, the Jags won 13 games last year, 8 in a row to close out the season. But can the Browns get them? The Browns have a little more intel on them than they will have on the Browns under Todd Monken and Mike Rutenberg. And to talk about that, we're going to hear from the head coach of your Cleveland Browns coming up next. But first, let me remind you, the kickoff to the 2026 regular season is just around the corner. Get your seats for back-to-back early season matchups, including the home opener against the Panthers on September the 27th and a primetime matchup against the Pittsburgh Steelers on Thursday Night Football, October the 1st. 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Your head coach, Todd Monken, coming up next. It's the Todd Monken Show, presented by the Browns VIP Tailgate, live from West Park Station. 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
4: 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You, of course, are listening to the University Hospitals Cleveland Browns Radio Network. Very happy now to be joined by the head coach of your Cleveland Browns, Todd Monken. And, Coach, we've gotten to talk for a while, but now it's real. This is going to be your first game as a head coach in the National Football League. It's going to take place in Jacksonville, where you had your first coaching job in the National Football League. When you think about what the journey has been since 2007 to today, kind of what do you think of this moment finally being here and being real?
5: Well, I've been around a lot of really good players and a lot of really good coaches, so that's helped in terms of where I started and then where I've gotten to. And I think any coach would say that they're a byproduct of people they've been around, who they've learned under. And so that's really cool in that part of it. But ultimately, it's still what I've been doing. You know, I've been head coach at Southern Miss previously, and then I've also called it before. So I'm just excited to watch our guys play.
4: Going there, does it matter to you that it's Jacksonville? Is that any kind of symbolism
5: really
4: to you? Not at all?
5: No.
4: Okay.
5: I mean, it wasn't until you said it, and then actually I thought, like, hey, that's right. That was in 2007, my first job there, that Coach Del Rio gave me an opportunity. And so, but I hadn't really thought of it, no.
4: All right. Going against this defense, what challenges do they present? We know last year, obviously, they took the football away 31 times, 22 interceptions, second most in the league. What makes what Anthony Campanelli is doing so difficult for an offense?
5: Well, it starts up front. They've done a great job of building the roster. There were some pieces already there that had already been on the roster, but it starts, you know, front to back. They're a big zone team, so they keep eyes on the football. So if you can get pressure up front with your front four, you can play zone, have eyes on the ball, and they were up in games. I mean, that's going to play into creating turnovers, and they did a great job with it. Schematically, they do a great job of challenging you on, you know, some of the money downs. You get back on track in your third downs. So, but early on, I mean, they play it pretty straight, and they play zone and have eyes on the ball and make you check the ball down and puncture. So we'll have to do a great job of being able to run the ball. When we do have opportunities to throw it in intermediate pockets, take advantage of that, and we have to check it down. We got to really fight to puncture.
4: When you see a team, and I like to go through and kind of my prep, a team that plays as much cover six, cover eight as they do, kind of that Fangio background that Campanelli has, what challenges does that present to a quarterback when pre-snap it's going to look pretty similar, which sides cover two, which sides cover four? You obviously have an idea, but from the two deep safeties and then some of the rules being different, how does that impact a quarterback and what you're trying to do schematically to challenge those things?
5: Well, I think any defense that has the ability to stop the run and still play shell coverage and really try to pack the paint, which is what they try to do, and make you throw possibly to the quartered side outside the numbers, which is not always ideal. I think that gives a defense an advantage. Our job is to try and how can we run the ball against their shell coverage? How can we force them into certain formations, into possibly getting them into man, taking advantage of that? But they do a really good job of mixing their coverages. Not only their forms of zone, but sprinkling in man now and then. So it'll be a real challenge for us.
4: When you talk about getting that ground game going, what have you seen from Quinshon kind of over the course of this offseason? Certainly has looked very good, and in this offensive line that, you know, says, okay, yeah, we're going to be able to go and do that. This was the number one run defense in the NFL a year ago. They did not allow a 75-yard rusher all season long. Only them and the Niners have done that in the modern era. What gives you the confidence that we can do that?
5: Well, first of all, it starts with our guys up front.
4: Yep.
5: Our guys up front, our tight ends, our ability to block their front guys. And that's really the biggest part, because Q is going to run his rear end off. I mean, that's what we've seen. We saw it last year. We've seen it in camp. So I'm less worried about him. He gets his opportunities. If we get him in some clean air or get him at least space where he's got an opportunity to break some arm tackles, we'll give ourselves a chance there. But I'm excited to watch our guys get after it against a really strong front.
4: How's Deshaun Watson done in practice now that he kind of transitioned into getting ready for the game, the looks that you expect that you're going to see, the plays that you like, and how's that kind of collaborative process between, you know, play caller and quarterback been in getting this game plan where you want it to be?
5: It's been great. He was good on Monday, but even better yesterday. I mean, on Wednesday, and he was really, really good. And, you know, so it was fun to watch him operate and hit some throws that we need to see him throw and really operate at a high level.
4: How important is it for you that he does, you said it, this is their play a lot of shell. It's going to be kind of at times death by a thousand cuts, but that when they give you the opportunities or we're able to scheme up the opportunities, that you just go out and rip it.
5: Yeah, without a doubt. Just let it rip. Go play. Have fun. It's everything you've worked to come back from, the injuries, where you're at. You have nothing to fear. Just let it rip.
4: All right, let's turn it around now. The matchup for the Browns going against a Jacksonville offense that was very, very potent. They won 8 games in a row to close out the season. Trevor Lawrence was as hot during that 8-game stretch as, you know, really since Lamar and Cam Newton. We saw a quarterback have 19 passing touchdowns, 5 rushing touchdowns in an 8-game span. What did you see from him as that season kind of evolved and when you put the tape on that led him to that kind of success?
5: Well, he really got comfortable in what they were asking him to do. And Liam's done a great job over his career with quarterbacks. Whether I said it yesterday in the media, just all the way back to when he went from the Rams to Kentucky, and they were scoring at Kentucky, and no one was scoring at Kentucky. Mark Stoops had done a great job defensively, but he's what they needed, and he did a great job there, did a great job with Baker in Tampa, does a great job of getting the quarterback comfortable. They've surrounded him. They added some pieces in the O-line a year ago, and they've got guys at receiver that really get it and play their butts off. So it's when they got rolling, like a lot of teams, you get confidence. And again, you can see that as he got more and more comfortable with their offense, their confidence really rose. And they played off each other, played great defense, and obviously did a great job offensively.
4: They obviously have a good 11 personnel group with Brian Thomas, a Pro Bowler 2 years ago. Parker Washington was arguably the best receiver in the NFL over the last kind of month of the season. Jacoby Myers comes in. He's had 800 yards, 5 straight seasons. How do you match up with, you know, we're a team that is going to do a lot of 11 as well. What are the challenges that 11 present to a defense like ours?
5: Well, it creates space. I mean, that's probably the biggest thing. And they're putting good pieces out there, guys
4: right.
5: that get it. And you've seen those guys get involved in the run game with, you know, in terms of blocking little guys, which you see them utilizing that. They do a great job of trying to get to a premier play. So we're going to have to do a great job disguising our looks and hopefully putting them in a position where they're wrong in terms of their checks. And then obviously, just like with us, it starts with our guys up front. I mean, you want to be really good on defense, your D-line's the engine. They're the ones that make it go. It allows you to still play shell coverage and let those guys go to work.
4: Liam was talking about how you were somebody that he really talked to a lot when he went back to Kentucky and that he appreciated the knowledge you gave him about going back to the college game. Chris Rodriguez, the guy who was very productive for him at Kentucky, he's now there. But, you know, he also mentioned that, you know, maybe you guys, we have a little bit of an advantage. We have tape on them from last year. They don't have tape on us. One thing that might be very different based on their drafting is I think they could get into a lot more 12, 13 personnel as they use 2 picks on tight ends. How does that kind of change maybe what we've seen in the past from the Jags?
5: Well, there is some of that that he's correct in that we do have film of them last year in their first year, and obviously Rudy being a first-time coordinator, and then how we're evolving offensively without Lamar.
4: Sure.
5: So I get that, but there is also where we don't know what they studied in the offseason. This
4: right.
5: is the Jaguars' offense and defense 2.0. There's certainly things I'm sure that Anthony looked at a year ago and said, boy, we need to clean this up. This, you know, because a lot of times when you're in the season, it's hard to really change that altogether too much, and same offensively. So we don't know exactly who they studied personnel-wise that they drafted defensively, you know, what they liked, disliked, what they're going to tweak. So I don't know if there's really any advantage other than, sure, that's their second year, but ultimately once we play, we're going to have to apply our rules. I'm sure there's going to be some unscouted looks that they're going to see from us that they didn't know, and there's going to be certain things from them. That's just the way it goes.
4: In your mind, what are the one or two most important things for the Cleveland Browns to do to go down to Jacksonville and get a win on Sunday?
5: Well, we got to operate at a high level on the road. I mean, you saw it last night with the number of penalties and pre-snap penalties and just functioning, right? Giving yourself a chance, not getting behind the sticks, not being up against it in the play clock. That's the start of it on offense, okay? Then the next part is really, at the end of the day, who's going to control the line of scrimmage? Who's really going to control the line of scrimmage? Our O-line versus their D-line and vice versa. You know, who's going to be able to run the football and who's going to be able to protect their quarterbacks? And then at the end of the day, can't turn the ball over. Can't give them gifts, right? We can't give away chips. Browns can't hurt Browns. That's the biggest thing. Don't turn it over. Control the line of scrimmage. Operate at a high level, and we'll put ourselves in a position to win.
4: Are you an opening script guy, like a 15-play script?
5: Oh, yeah. No, so we have an opening script.
4: How excited have you been, kind of, or how fun has it been to put that together for?
5: Well, I'm not there yet.
4: For the thing? Okay.
5: It's only Thursday.
4: It's only Thursday.
5: Oh, yeah. We're not. Today's third downs and a little bit of red zone and get back on track, so I'm not really there yet. I mean, I have an idea.
4: Yeah.
5: A little bit of, you know, and it's always a mix. It's everybody has their own preferences. I'm sure Liam does as well. You know, where it's, okay, what do we expect? What do we want to see from them? And then what do we do well? All of the above, you know, is really all a part of that. And so it'll be fun. And again, I think the biggest thing is each game tells you where you're at, individually as a player and as a coach. Like, there's no reason to fear the games. It's just, it's a barometer of where you're at, right? It just, however you go, like I think someone asked me yesterday, like, you know, about the opening game, and is that a statement? And I'm like, no, it just tells you where you're at, right? There is no end all, because half the teams are going to lose the first weekend, and half the teams are going to win. That's just a byproduct of what we do. But it's really like, all right, we're going to go play, and I really like the way we've prepared up until now, right? But it's really a matter of like, all right, let's see where we're at. Individually as a player, right? That's, they get to see where they're at, and we get to see where we're at as a team, and then we go from there.
4: Well, Coach, I hope we get to see you go out there down to Jacksonville, get this first win for yourself and for this organization. Good luck.
5: I appreciate it. Thank you.
4: All right. Thanks for the time. We'll be back with more of the Todd Monken Show presented by the Browns VIP Tailgate all along the University Hospital's Cleveland Browns Radio Network.
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4: 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Again, we are live tonight at West Park Station in the historic Cam's Corner area of Cleveland. And, of course, we're powered by Bud Light. We got Bud Light drink specials for you here all night long. We've got great Browns fans out here. Nathan Zagura, the three-time Super Bowl champ, Gerard Cherry. And we are very happy now to be joined by Browns second-year running back, Dylan Sampson. And, Dylan, yes, that's right. Appropriate. Give the man some applause. How excited are you that, man, you finally get to play a game? I don't know about from a player perspective, but I can tell you for us, this has felt like from the start of training camp till now has felt like a very, very, very long time. How excited are you to just get out there and play?
19: Yeah, I'm ecstatic. Like, we've just been going against each other since the spring, you know, but it's going to be fun to take a road trip with the guys and just finally get out there on the TV in front of, you know, the national television and put it together.
20: And I know for me when I was playing, it was a situation where you have that practice the next day and no one's happy about the cuts being made, and that's all part of the game. We get that, understand that, and that part of the game sucks. But when you got out there with your teammates, you were in stretch line, did it just hit you? This is a squad, and granted, there'll be changes that we're going to roll with.
19: Yep. You know, so, I mean, obviously, you know that feeling that you come out, and it's like you go from 90-something to 40-something people.
20: Right.
19: You know, it's like, but you look around, and it's like, you know, I can go to war with these guys.
20: Right.
19: You know, you done seen the work that we done put in together, and it's like, it's us. It's just nobody else. This is who we got, and we got to stick with it, you know?
4: And I talked about it being a long time for playing for you as well. You think about against the Buffalo Bills, you got work in the joint practice. You did not play in that game. You did not play against New England Patriots either. So it's been a while. I'm sure you're jonesing to get out there. What's kind of just your impressions through a player's eyes of what this training camp was under Todd Monken and kind of how you think this team is kind of ramping up to get rolling and hit the ground running in Jacksonville?
19: I can tell you one thing. I feel like I was in college again. You know, but, I mean, obviously he got that mindset coming from Georgia and under Harbaugh. You know, we heard they practice hard, and that's one thing we definitely did, practice hard. But, you know, I respect it, and I think everybody has bought into that, you know, the culture that he said he was going to establish, you know, since coming in. I mean, I remember when he first got here, Coach Deuce,
4: yep.
19: He looked and he said, this camp going to be hard.
4: But, I mean, you guys ran, we charted it. It was almost twice as many 11-on-11 plays in this camp compared to last year.
19: Yeah, you know, I think amongst just, he loves team, the team aspect of practice. Like, I remember one day in OTAs, he just changed the whole script, and he was just like, I want to see you guys play football.
4: So, right. That's how football's played. It's 11-on-11.
19: Yeah,
4: right.
19: Facts.
20: I love that. And as you prepare for this game, I was asked earlier, like, what do you do when you go from a situation, obviously we talked about it, playing in Florida, it's going to be hot. We get that, understand that, but we're going to do what we do. What have you done from a preparation standpoint? Because what I used to do in situations like that was I literally put on sweats and double up on that and make it as extreme as I possibly could. Do you have a situation or do you have a certain way in which you go about preparing when you know you're going to be in crazy weather?
19: Yeah, so I don't know if I went this crazy putting on sweats. We actually have a couple guys on the team who do that. But just as far as starting my hydration early, as soon as this week started, I think that will play a part in it, you know, because – I mean, you can only be hydrated so much. You can't be. But we have a sauna, too, so we try to get a couple of sauna sessions in throughout the day, just simulate the heat and everything like that. But, I mean, we were lucky to have a couple hotter days at practice, you know, and with the humidity from the lake, you know,
20: it helps.
19: It's as close as we're going to get, you know.
11: How helpful is it for, you know, you played in the SEC. Quinchon, before, obviously, he went to Ohio State. He played in the SEC. You guys have played games in the South in this weather. This is nothing new.
19: Well, I mean, we got a lot of boys from the South.
11: Florida, yes. We got my guys from Florida.
19: I'm from Louisiana. We got a lot of boys from Florida. We got a lot of guys from Georgia. Q from Alabama. You know, so, I mean, we leave that, but it never leaves us, you know. So we know what to expect, and that's what we grew up playing in, you know.
20: No, it's funny you say that about being from Louisiana. I was just telling someone today that I was fiending for some gumbo. Chicken and sausage, to be exact. Now, when you go to Grotto Gumbo, is it chicken and sausage or you doing seafood?
19: It's usually chicken sausage. Sometimes we'll add shrimp in there. Sometimes we'll have some crab legs. But it's usually chicken sausage. But it's getting around that gumbo time right now.
11: It's almost soup season, boys. Exactly. It's almost soup season.
19: No, for sure.
11: All right, what do you like about this offense? And you know, just as you enter year two, Quinchon's in year two. It's your second year with Deuce. You mentioned him already. I know what an impact I'm sure he has had. He's such a charismatic, fiery, intense leader. Yeah. You know, how excited, what do you like about just kind of the offense and maybe even your role as you see it in this offense?
19: You know, like just coming in together and just from the moment we all kind of first got together is, okay, what's kind of going to be our identity, you know? But I could see it forming already, you know, like, but now we got to go out there and put it together. But I love the people we have just in this offensive unit. You know, there's so many guys who are ready to play, ready to push each other. You know, and like you said, me and Q going into year two, I think we both feel that mental growth for us. You know, like it's the game is actually settling down mentally. And you know, you have to be able to do that to take the next step. So, like, I'm excited to play a lot of football. I'm excited to play more football than I did last year. And, you know, just, you know, bring the fans and, you know, show the fans something that they need to see, you know.
11: I think we're going to be a fun team to watch on offense.
19: I think so.
11: And you think about, you know, you and Q second year, Casey and Denzel first year, Harold and Isaiah second year. The only real kind of, and he's not even old, but the only old head, as I would call it, is Jerry Jeudy in terms of the guys that are going to be touching the football and, of course, quarterback Deshaun Watson.
19: For sure.
11: It's a young, fun group. You all played at big schools. You all played, you know, in consequential games in college and all of that. It just, there's a different vibe, at least to me, on the outside, right? You, obviously, Tennessee. You got Q, Ohio State. Isaiah at Texas. Yeah. Denzel at Washington. Texas A&M for KC. Other than Harold, who, by the way, is on a heck of a job coming from Bowling Green. No disrespect, you man. It's a bunch of guys that are used to this environment, right? Like, do you feel that?
19: Yeah, I think you can. It's a lot of guys, like you said, have played on the highest level of college football, you know? And, including Harold, he has done a great job, you know.
11: Yes.
19: But he could have played on that same level, too, you know. But
11: absolutely.
19: That just stems from high school and recruiting and all that. But, like, that being said, it's going to be so critical this year that we have each other's back, because when you have a team this young, like, you need guys to lead and guys to be able to learn. Like, it's going to be some bumps in the road, you know, because it's the NFL. It's different, a little bit different rules, a little bit different, you know, style of play. And it's all based on critical situations. But I think – Coach Monk has done a great job just emphasizing that every day, and I don't think he won't ever stop. And just the ability for us to communicate with each other on all that will be critical this year.
11: One of the things I love about Coach Monk is even in practice, and we do kind of what I think we call 9-on-7, where it's just running, and you have guys who are, you know, assistant, scouting assistant, or whatever, are pretending to be the receivers out there because they're not really doing anything. And there was one this week where he was supposed to go into motion and he did not, and Monk got
19: he started the play
11: furious.
19: Over, started the play over three times, and it had nothing to do with the actual
11: the
19: players,
11: actual players on the field. I thought that was that was hysterical, pretty, but I love that. Byron, yeah. Listen, he wants everything to be right, even if you're not somebody who's going to be putting on a uniform. If you're out there, it's got to be right.
19: Yeah,
11: but definitely. There's he demands it.
19: That's something I learned. So when you come out there on that practice field, is make sure you have your stuff ready.
11: Yeah, you want to.
20: Well, one of the things I appreciate about you is that I feel you run with a chip on your shoulder with something to prove. And I'm almost hesitant even to say this, but I was watching the press conference of Cohen, head coach for Jacksonville, and he was very praiseworthy of you and what you represent and what you're doing. So, one, please don't let that get to your head or anything like that, but remain running with that anger and angst that you run with. But when you do get that type of, you're getting that respect and attention, how does that make you feel?
19: It always motivated me in one or two ways. When people don't notice, it makes me want to prove them wrong. And when people do, it makes me want to prove them right.
11: Right.
19: It's like, because at the end of the day, I'm not judged.
11: You got some hardware, by the way.
19: Oh, yeah.
11: SEC offense player, no big deal.
19: You know, that's what we're going to make people remember this year, you know.
11: Right.
19: But, you know, all that's cool. It's in the past. We got to get some new accolades, get some new stats going. Because, you know, you're only as good as the present. And that's one thing I'm going to remember forever. I'm only as good as the next time. So, I'm ready.
11: One thing I did want to ask you about is, you know, the offensive line is completely new.
19: Definitely.
11: Completely new. I mean, it just
19: everybody
11: is new. How have you seen, because that the sink and kind of the understanding, seeing through the same eyes of the line and the running backs, that makes a big difference as it goes on. How have you seen kind of that line improve? And it feels like it has a lot from when we took the field in Chicago to where we are now. But just kind of that rhythm and connection that you and Q have with that line.
19: Yeah, so, I mean, kudos to our offensive line we had last year. A lot of vetted guys who actually helped us learn a lot about the game. You know, but going into this year, I think with Monk's, you know, just philosophy and everything, you got to got guys with a lot of grit, man. A lot of guys who have a lot of football left to play. And it's so much communication from the O-line coach to us, from Deuce, to make sure we're all on the same page.
11: Yeah.
19: And, like, speak of it, I've worked out with three of the offensive linemen in the offseason, like, in Houston. Like,
11: okay.
19: Us just, we building those bonds, so it's like that goes so much further than people recognize to be able to trust each other, like, on the field. So I'm glad I got that opportunity to learn my teammates.
11: Well, we got the opportunity to hang out with you tonight, and so is everybody out here at West Park Station. Can't wait to see you on the field Sunday. Let's go, baby. It's go time.
19: It's time.
11: Yes, it is. The great Dylan Sampton, our guest here at West Park Station. We will be back with more of the Todd Monken Show, presented by the Browns VIP Tailgate. 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
11: 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Nathan Zgura, Gerard Cherry, live from West Park Station in Cleveland's historic Cam's Corner. All right, Gerard, matchup the Browns have to win on offense this Sunday is?
20: No, we talked about this offensive line. You have to win in the trenches. This is one of the better defensive lines when it comes to stopping the run game. We have to establish ourselves and get some push.
11: Got to get some push. I'm with you. We got to give Dylan Sampson to Quinshon Judkins' room. We got to give Deshaun Watson some time. That's for sure against a very good front of the Jacksonville Jaguars. All right, when the Browns are on defense, the matchup they have to win is what?
20: We talked about this earlier. Myles Harden, my man, show up and show out because they are going to more than likely attack you and say, let's see if you can get the job done. He gets the job done. We get the job done.
11: Yeah, that's going to be Myles Harden and Parker Washington. Washington, 100 or more yards receiving in three of his last four games. They're trying to get a new contract done with him. I'm sure he would like to go out there and make a strong statement in game number one to kind of secure that bag if it doesn't happen for a game. I have a feeling coming out of Jacksonville, it sounds like they might get that done in time for the game. Are you ready for AI? Most aren't. 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When we come back, we're going to give you a little stock up, step up. We're going to give our final thoughts, getting you ready for kickoff. The Browns and the Jacksonville Jaguars, the season opener, the opener of the Todd Monken era. This is the Todd Monken Show, presented by the Browns VIP Tailgate, and you're listening to the University Hospitals Cleveland Browns Radio Network.
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11: 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Time now for a little stock up, step up, Gerard. Give me one player who, in your mind, whose stock is up.
20: Harold Fannin Jr. Every time I turn around, Nathan, someone's talking about position he's in and how he could potentially dominate this game. And if you look at the stats, guess what? The Jaguars struggled at stopping tight ends last year. So Harold is in a great position to dominate.
11: I love the sound of that. Stock up for me. How about our guest tonight, Dylan Sampson?
20: Hey.
11: I think he is going to play a big role. I think we're going to have a nice 1-2 punch there with Quinshon Judkins and Dylan Sampson. Who needs to step up for you?
20: Austin Barber, my man. You may be in a position where you need to step up. And if that is the case, make sure you do just that.
11: I'm going to go with Mason Graham and Isaiah McGuire, two young players on our defensive line. Isaiah McGuire, you have to step up simply because Alex Wright is now on injured reserve, and this is your opportunity to be a starter for the Cleveland Browns. Mason Graham, this is the team that traded the pick.
20: Right.
11: We traded the pick to. You could have been a Jag. You're now a Cleveland Brown, fifth overall pick last year. This is time for you to have kind of a breakout game, a statement game, put your stamp on it. That would be huge. And you mentioned Miles Harden as well. I want to see Miles Harden continue to show what he did last year in games where he matched up with Jameson Williams. He matched up with Justin Jefferson and certainly more than held his own. All right, Gerard, what is your one key to victory in this game? What do the Browns have to do? The one thing, most important.
20: You have to go out there and be physical and remain that way the entire, that insane heat that you're going to be in all day.
11: Let's go. I cannot wait. This Sunday, here's what we got you covered. 9 a.m. Browns game day with Ken Carmen and Gerard Cherry. At 11 a.m., it's the Browns kickoff show with Andy Baskin and Ty Bispell. And 1 o'clock, kickoff from Everbank Stadium with me, Gerard Cherry, and Andrew Siciliano on the call. The Todd Monken era begins in Jacksonville. We'll have you. You also can see Gerard and I, 10:30 a.m. on News 5 for Browns Countdown with Gerard, John Doss, and the top dog, Hanford Dixon. Want to thank our coordinating producer, Meredith Kane, our engineer, Keith Britton, and, of course, the great Gibbe. We love you, Gibbe, and we want to thank all of you for coming out to West Park Station here tonight. It has been awesome. Thanks to our good friends at Bud Light, and thank you for listening to the Todd Monken Show, presented by the Browns VIP Tailgate, all along the University Hospitals, Cleveland Browns Radio Network.
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0: My dad was a coach, and my uncles were coaches. 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

0: 6 a.m. Whenever there's breaking Browns news, hear it immediately on our talk shows, our 2020 reports, and on the Odyssey app. When there's news that affects the Cleveland sports fan, Darryl Ryder is on top of every headline. 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
1: 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Nathan Zagura and the three-time Super Bowl champ Gerard Cherry with you live tonight from West Park Station in Cleveland's historic Cam's Corner District. And, of course, tonight we are powered by Bud Light. Coming up on the show, you will hear from the head coach of the Cleveland Browns, Todd Monken, getting ready for his coaching debut down in Jacksonville. And on site right now, we have Dylan Sampson. So come on down to West Park Station, meet Dylan Sampson, and he will join us on the program later. Gerard, finally, we have come back to football. Season kicking off last night. Before we even get into the Browns and Jags, what did you think about that? The New England Patriots, the Seattle Seahawks, Patriots coming up a little short in that one, 13-10.
2: Well, for me, Nathan, it was interesting because you certainly felt that the Patriots played a better brand of football than what they gave us for the Super Bowl against the Seattle Seahawks. At the same time, though, what did we learn? We learned why we can say definitively that the quarterback position is the most important position because it's straight up obvious that Drake May's play, his decision-making, cost the New England Patriots that football game in their quest for revenge against the Seattle Seahawks. Can't throw three interceptions, can't throw one interception, especially against a really good football team, and throwing three certainly did not help their cause.
1: No, and the third of those three come inside the two-minute warning, down by three.
2: In the red zone, huh?
1: In the red zone. It's been 5 years in the National Football League since a quarterback has thrown an interception under those circumstances. Down three, inside the opponent's red zone, inside the 2 minutes. Because right there, it's got to either be a catch or it's got to be incomplete. You cannot have those turnovers. The last quarterback to do it, by the way, the new starting quarterback of the Minnesota Vikings, Kyler Murray, in 2021. Let's turn our attention, obviously, to the most important matter. That is the Browns starting this season, starting the Todd Monken era off right, going back to Jacksonville, where Todd Monken broke into the National Football League as a coach for the first time in 2007. From an injury standpoint, there's really only one of note. Tevin Jenkins did not practice today after injuring his back in practice on Wednesday. Austin Barber would be the starter at right guard. And let's just start with that, because if Austin Barber starts at right guard in this game, the Browns obviously would have two rookies starting, Spencer Fano at left tackle, Austin Barber at right guard. He would be starting at right guard for the first time in his career.
2: Right.
1: He had only taken reps at right guard in the last couple of weeks here with the Cleveland Browns. Prior to those last couple of weeks, he had taken exactly two one-on-one reps as a guard his freshman year at Florida.
2: Uh-huh.
1: That is the extent of his background playing that position. You could say line play is line play. How hard would that be? And especially knowing that he would be lining up more often than not across from a guy like Eric Armstead.
2: Well, Eric Armstead is obviously a beast, and I've been told, Nathan, that he's been nothing but unblockable in the course of training camp. But here's the thing I do know. One, you can combo, obviously, with the guard center to get some help and some relief, if you will. So you can still hide a guard. But here's the thing I'm impressed with Austin, in that I felt the reps that he did get in preseason games, he was exactly what you want in a guard.
1: Oh, yeah.
2: You want a guy who's going to, as I say, chew mash people. And what that means is you're getting after him. You're being physical. You're being aggressive. You are taking it to the opponent. And we see on many occasions, if you turn the film on, he's on the second and third level doing what? Trying to knock guys down back there as well, also along with the guys who are right in front of him. So I don't worry about it. I know people are like, oh, my gosh, we have another situation, another distraction, another inexperienced player on the football field. But this might be a fine because he looked natural to me playing the position during the course of the preseason games.
1: He did look good. There was one screenplay, obviously, that's gotten a lot of highlights where he goes out and mauls a poor defensive back, and that was certainly fun to see. What's interesting to me is that this is a Browns team now that is likely on offense to start four rookies and have two second-year players as well. Six of the 11 are going to be first or second year players. This is a young football team. And when you think about outside of Deshaun Watson and outside of Jerry Jeudy, everybody who is going to touch the football for the Cleveland Browns, for the most part, is a first or a second year player. Concepcion, Boston Bond at receiver. Our guest tonight, Dylan Sampson, and of course, Quinshon Judkins at running back, and then Harold Fannin at tight end.
2: Right, and again, the youth movement is in full effect. At the same time, we saw last year, there was a lot of skepticism with the idea of, oh my gosh, you got young players, you got young players, what are you going to do? Now, granted, the record was not what you wanted, but it was not due to the fault of the rookies being inexperienced. They showed up, they showed out, they played extremely well and did not look like rookies in the process. So that doesn't scare me or put fear in me whatsoever. It's about being prepared and going out there and executing. And no one said just because you're a rookie, you have to take on this timid disposition that you don't know what the heck you're doing. Go out there and get after somebody, because at the end of the day, Nathan, as long as you know your alignment assignment and you're getting after people, what else can you do wrong?
1: Right, just play fast, right? Play fast. That is certainly the key. All right, let's talk about this Jacksonville team. On offense, of course, Liam Cohen is the head coach and the play caller. He comes in. This is a team that goes from losing 13 games in 2024 to winning 13 games in 2025. Trevor Lawrence, a huge part of that. He had a great season, 4,070 yards, 29 touchdowns, 12 picks. He also ran for 359 yards and 9 touchdowns. They won their last 8 regular season games in a row, and in that span, Lawrence had 19 passing touchdowns and 5 rushing touchdowns, one of the best 8-game stretches really we've seen in history. Only Cam Newton and Lamar Jackson have done that over an 8-game span. What jumps out to you about this Jags offense, obviously led by Trevor Lawrence?
2: Well, first and foremost, you gave us the stats, and when you watch the film, what you see, the running game during that stretch was not tremendous. It wasn't a certain average like 90 yards per game. So it was more about Trevor Lawrence just being flat out phenomenal and being one of the best quarterbacks in the business at that point in time. So for me, what I see,
1: that takes your breath away
2: it does. That's a beautiful thing right there.
1: Some good cheesy fries here at West Park Station, folks.
2: So what you walk away from experience saying, Nathan, is that they did not lose much on the offensive end of the football field. Now, granted, they're going to do some things with their running game and bolster it and make it better, but ultimately it comes down to slowing down, stopping Trevor Lawrence, and making it very difficult and challenging for him, because he is the cog. He is the key to it all. If you're getting him in this position to where he's under duress and he's struggling and he's going back to the bad Trevor versus the extremely great Trevor, then we're in a great space from a defensive standpoint. But you have to give respect where it's due. Cohen does an exceptional job of designing plays and getting him in a position to succeed, and he has obviously helped him play at a higher level, because they went 5-4, and after that, they won until they got to the playoffs and lost the game.
1: Yeah, and they played well in the playoff game as well. You mentioned the running game. Travis Etienne is gone. Replacing him will be last year's fourth-round pick, Bashiel Tutten. Last year, he had 7 total touchdowns, only averaged 3.7 yards a carry, and then they brought in Chris Rodriguez, who's been a bit of a journeyman, a former sixth-round pick of Washington, coming off of a career-high 500 yards rushing in Washington last year. And, of course, he is tied to Liam Cohen. Liam Cohen went back to college at Kentucky.
2: Mm-hmm.
1: Chris Rodriguez was his running back and ran for 1,379 yards, so they like them. They also have LaQuint Allen Jr. and Amir Abdullah. Those two would be pass-catching backs there. Now, this is a very good passing football team. They've got talent and really started to take off. It kind of coincided with the addition of Jacoby Myers.
2: Yes.
1: Jacoby Myers, former Patriot, former Raider. He has 800 or more yards in 5 straight seasons. He came in over the final 9 games. They win 8 in a row to end the season. You got Brian Thomas, who was a first-round pick in 24, a Pro Bowler in 24, over 1,200 yards, 10 touchdowns that year. And then Parker Washington, who they're really high on last year, 847 yards, 5 touchdowns. And over the last 3 weeks in the season, he had more receiving yards than anybody in the AFC. Oh, they also have Travis Hunter, although he's going to be more of a DB. And then they've got a good tight end in Brenton Strange. So they've got a lot of weapons that are going to present some issues for the Cleveland Browns.
2: No doubt about it. So you can see certainly 11 personnel, and Washington may not be a household name for us here in Cleveland, but I'm here to tell you folks in Jacksonville talk about him ad nauseum, saying that he had the best training camp, that he was the best player on the football field. And think about Trevor Lawrence and what he represents to give that to that title to Washington and what he represents. So, again, very, very talented football team. Not a lot of household names on the national front, but very balanced across the board and can certainly get the job done.
1: That is, and I'm with you on Parker Washington. I think that is going to be one of the big matchups in this game for the Cleveland Browns. And what I mean by that is, if you're looking at Denzel Ward and Tyson Campbell on the outside versus Brian Thomas and Jacoby Myers, in my mind, that's an advantage for the Browns. The Jags might look at that and say, okay, that's a net even. Now, I think they'd be mistaken. I think that we're better at corner than they are at receiver with those two. But I do think that they think Parker Washington, Miles Harden,
2: that's a matchup
1: that they can exploit. So I would expect Parker Washington to be very busy in this game, and I think this is a big one for Miles Harden.
2: It certainly is, and don't be surprised, too, if they put Brian Thomas in there as well because they like to move him around in the slot position also. But, yeah, if Miles Harden, we walk away from this experience and come Thursday of next week, we're having a conversation about how he balled out and how he showed up and showed out. We won that football game on the defensive side because I am certain that that's what they're going to try to do is establish seeing what Miles can do from a coverage standpoint.
1: Yeah, and that's what I would do.
2: Right.
1: Just because of what the other guys are.
2: Right.
1: You're going to give him a look. And he was challenged that way last year and I thought did a good job in his first season as a starter. Now, when the Browns have the football, Deshaun Watson 7-0 as a starter in Jacksonville. In fact, the last game that he won as a starter for the Cleveland Browns was week two of 2024 down in Jacksonville. This is a very zone-heavy team. They played 77%, eighth most league. And they're the team that what stands out about them that they do as much as anybody in the league. First of all, they take the football away. 31 takeaways last year, 22 interceptions, second most in the NFL. But they play from the Vic Fangio school, cover six, cover eight. So half the field's cover two, the other half's quarters. It's cover six. If the quarter side is with the strength of your formation, and then on the backside you have cover two, and it's the inverse. Cover eight is when they've got that cover two over your triangle on the right, and they go cover four on the backside, allowing that safety to handle any deep digs or deep seams, things like that. What makes those coverages so effective? And you play in that two high shell, they do that at fourth most in the league, 52% of the time. They have two deep safeties. And how do the Browns have to attack it, either via the run against a team that was the number one run defense in the NFL, or just being patient until you can kind of force them out of that and then take your shots?
2: Well, you hit it right there, Nathan. That's really what it sums it up. Because when you're doing the 6-8 shell game, what you're trying to do is say, methodically drive down the football field on me. I'm going to allow you to get everything in front of me, but I'm counting on at some point, you're going to make a mistake.
1: Yep.
2: And when you make that negative play and that mistake and put me in a situation from a down and distance standpoint to where I have the advantage as a defensive signal caller, we're going to take advantage of that. Now, so many other things go along with that. That's where special teams comes into play, because the one thing that you can do to take advantage of this, if you get great field position, now you're not going down 20, 80-yard drives. 65, 50-yard drives are certainly going to take them out of that to where they want to go now. They're going to have to go to man. And when they go to man, obviously they're not accustomed to that, and that's where you torch them. So you want to put them in positions to where they have to go to man or start relying on pressure in order to get the job done. Now, if they're allowed to put their four-man front to get at you and just rush you and not have to blitz or anything like that, now you're in trouble because you're playing the game that they want you to play.
1: Big trouble. They got Josh Hines-Allen, a two-time Pro Bowler at one end. He had 17.5 sacks in 2023. They got Trayvon Walker on the other end. He was the number one overall pick in 2022, had double-digit sacks in two of the last three seasons. They've got Eric Armstead, we mentioned that as well, in the middle, and Devon Hamilton, of course, the big Buckeye, who's not as much of a

0: on them than they will have on the Browns under Todd Monken and Mike Rutenberg. And to talk about that, we're going to hear from the head coach of your Cleveland Browns coming up next. But first, let me remind you, the kickoff to the 2026 regular season is just around the corner. Get your seats for back-to-back early season matchups, including the home opener against the Panthers on September the 27th and a primetime matchup against the Pittsburgh Steelers on Thursday Night Football, October the 1st. 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Your head coach, Todd Monken, coming up next. It's the Todd Monken Show, presented by the Browns VIP Tailgate, live from West Park Station. 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

0: 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You, of course, are listening to the University Hospitals Cleveland Browns Radio Network. Very happy now to be joined by the head coach of your Cleveland Browns, Todd Monken. And, Coach, we've gotten to talk for a while, but now it's real. This is going to be your first game as a head coach in the National Football League. It's going to take place in Jacksonville, where you had your first coaching job in the National Football League. When you think about what the journey has been since 2007 to today, kind of what do you think of this moment finally being here and being real?
1: Well, I've been around a lot of really good players and a lot of really good coaches, so that's helped in terms of where I started and then where I've gotten to. And I think any coach would say that they're a byproduct of people they've been around, who they've learned under. And so that's really cool on that part of it. But ultimately, it's still what I've been doing. You know, I've been head coach at Southern Miss previously, and then I've also called it before. So I'm just excited to watch our guys play.
0: Going there, does it matter to you that it's Jacksonville? Is that any kind of symbolism
1: Not really.
0: To you? Not at all?
1: No.
0: Okay.
1: I mean, it wasn't until you said it, and then actually I thought, like, hey, that's right. That was in 2007, my first job there, that Coach Del Rio gave me an opportunity. And so, but I hadn't really thought of it, no.
0: All right. Going against this defense, what challenges do they present? We know last year, obviously, they took the football away 31 times, 22 interceptions, second most in the league. What makes what Anthony Campanelli is doing so difficult for an offense?
1: Well, it starts up front. They've done a great job of building the roster. There were some pieces already there that had already been on the roster, but it starts, you know, front to back. They're a big zone team, so they keep eyes on the football. So if you can get pressure up front with your front four, you can play zone, have eyes on the ball, and they were up in games. I mean, that's going to play into creating turnovers, and they did a great job with it. Schematically, they do a great job of challenging you on, you know, some of the money downs. You get back on track in your third downs. So, but early on, I mean, they play it pretty straight, and they play zone and have eyes on the ball and make you check the ball down and puncture. So we'll have to do a great job of being able to run the ball. When we do have opportunities to throw it in the intermediate pockets, take advantage of that, and we have to check it down. We got to really fight to puncture.
0: When you see a team, and I like to go through and kind of my prep, a team that plays as much cover six, cover eight as they do, kind of that Fangio background that Campanelli has, what challenges does that present to a quarterback when pre-snap it's going to look pretty similar, which side's cover two, which side's cover four? You obviously have an idea, but from the two deep safeties and then some of the rules being different, how does that impact a quarterback and what you're trying to do schematically to challenge those things?
1: Well, I think any defense that has the ability to stop the run and still play shell coverage and really try to pack the paint, which is what they try to do, and make you throw possibly to the quartered side outside the numbers, which is not always ideal, I think that gives the defense an advantage. Our job is to try and how can we run the ball against their shell coverage? How can we force them into certain formations, into possibly getting them into man, taking advantage of that? But they do a really good job of mixing their coverages, not only their forms of zone, but sprinkling in man now and then. So it'll be a real challenge for us.
0: When you talk about getting that ground game going, what have you seen from Quinshon kind of over the course of this offseason? Certainly has looked very good, and in this offensive line that, you know, says, okay, yeah, we're going to be able to go and do that. This was the number one run defense in the NFL a year ago. They did not allow a 75-yard rusher all season long. Only them and the Niners have done that in the modern era. What gives you the confidence that we can do that?
1: Well, first of all, it starts with our guys up front.
0: Yep.
1: Our guys up front, our tight ends, our ability to block their front guys. And that's really the biggest part, because Q is going to run his rear end off. I mean, that's what we've seen. We saw it last year. We've seen it in camp. So I'm less worried about him. He gets his opportunities if we get him in some clean air or get him at least space where he's got an opportunity to break some arm tackles. We'll give ourselves a chance there. But I'm excited to watch our guys get after it against a really strong front.
0: How's Deshaun Watson done in practice? Now that he kind of transitioned into getting ready for the game, the looks that you expect that you're going to see, the plays that you like, and how's that kind of collaborative process between, you know, play caller and quarterback been in getting this game plan where you want it to be?
1: It's been great. He was good on Monday, but even better yesterday. I mean, and, you know, on Wednesday, and he was really, really good. And, you know, so it was fun to watch him operate and hit some throws that we need to see him throw and really operate at a high level.
0: How important is it for you that he does. You said it. This is their play a lot of shell. It's going to be kind of at times death by a thousand cuts, but that when they give you the opportunities or we're able to scheme up the opportunities, that you just go out and rip it.
1: Yeah, without a doubt. Just let it rip. Go play. Have fun. It's everything you've worked to come back from, the injuries, where you're at. You have nothing to fear. Just let it rip.
0: All right, let's turn it around now. The matchup for the Browns going against a Jacksonville offense that was very, very potent. They won 8 games in a row to close out the season. Trevor Lawrence was as hot during that 8-game stretch as, you know, really since Lamar and Cam Newton. We saw a quarterback have 19 passing touchdowns, 5 rushing touchdowns in an 8-game span. What did you see from him as that season kind of evolved and when you put the tape on that led him to that kind of success?
1: Well, he really got comfortable in what they were asking him to do. And Liam's done a great job over his career with quarterbacks. Whether I said it yesterday in the media, just all the way back to when he went from the Rams to Kentucky, and they were scoring in Kentucky, and no one was scoring in Kentucky. Mark Stoops had done a great job defensively, but he's what they needed, and he did a great job there, did a great job with Baker in Tampa, does a great job of getting the quarterback comfortable. They've surrounded him. They added some pieces in the O-line a year ago, and they've got guys at receiver that really get it and play their butts off. So it's when they got rolling, like a lot of teams, you get confidence. And again, you can see that as he got more and more comfortable with their offense, their confidence really rose. And they played off each other, played great defense, and obviously did a great job offensively.
0: They obviously have a good 11 personnel group with Brian Thomas, a Pro Bowler 2 years ago. Parker Washington was arguably the best receiver in the NFL over the last kind of month of the season. Jacoby Myers comes in. He's had 800 yards, 5 straight seasons. How do you match up with, you know, we're a team that is going to do a lot of 11 as well. What are the challenges that 11 present to a defense like ours?
1: Well, it creates space. I mean, that's probably the biggest thing. And they're putting good pieces out there, guys right. that get it. And you've seen those guys get involved in the run game with, you know, in terms of blocking little guys, which you see them utilizing that. They do a great job of trying to get to a premier play. So we're going to have to do a great job disguising our looks and hopefully putting them in a position where they're wrong in terms of their checks. And then obviously, just like with us, it starts with our guys up front. I mean, you want to be really good on defense, your D-line's the engine. They're the ones that make it go. It allows you to still play shell coverage and let those guys go to work.
0: Liam was talking about how you were somebody that he really talked to a lot when he went back to Kentucky and that he appreciated the knowledge you gave him about going back to the college game. Chris Rodriguez, the guy who was very productive for him at Kentucky, he's now there. But, you know, he also mentioned that, you know, maybe you guys, we have a little bit of an advantage. We have tape on them from last year. They don't have tape on us. One thing that might be very different based on their drafting is I think they could get into a lot more 12, 13 personnel as they use 2 picks on tight ends. How does that kind of change maybe what we've seen in the past from the Jags?
1: Well, there is some of that he's correct in that we do have film of them last year in their first year, and obviously Rudy being a first-time coordinator and then how we're evolving offensively without Lamar.
0: Sure.
1: So I get that, but there is also where we don't know what they studied in the offseason. This
0: right.
1: is the Jaguars' offense and defense 2.0. There's certainly things I'm sure that Anthony looked at a year ago and said, boy, we need to clean this up. This, you know, because a lot of times when you're in the season, it's hard to really change that altogether too much. And same offensively. So we don't know exactly who they studied personnel-wise that they've drafted defensively. You know, what they liked, disliked, what they're going to tweak. So I don't know if there's really any advantage other than, sure, that's their second year. But ultimately, once we play, we're going to have to apply our rules. I'm sure there's going to be some unscouted looks that they're going to see from us that they didn't know. And there's going to be certain things from them. That's just the way it goes.
0: In your mind, what are the one or two most important things for the Cleveland Browns to do to go down to Jacksonville and get a win on Sunday?
1: Well, we got to operate at a high level on the road. I mean, you saw it last night with the number of penalties and pre-snap penalties and just functioning, right? Giving yourself a chance, not getting behind the sticks, not being up against it in the play clock. That's the start of it on offense, okay? Then the next part is really, at the end of the day, who's going to control the line of scrimmage? Who's really going to control the line of scrimmage? Our old line versus their D-line and vice versa. You know, who's going to be able to run the football and who's going to be able to protect their quarterbacks. And then at the end of the day, can't turn the ball over. Can't give them gifts, right? We can't give away chips. Browns can't hurt Browns. That's the biggest thing. Don't turn it over. Control the line of scrimmage. Operate at a high level, and we'll put ourselves in a position to win.
0: Are you an opening script guy, like a 15-play script?
1: Oh, yeah. No, so we have an opening script.
0: How excited have you been, kind of, or how fun has it been to put that together for
1: Well, I'm not there yet.
0: Okay.
1: It's only Thursday.
0: It's only Thursday.
1: We're not even. Today's third downs and a little bit of red zone to get back on track, so I'm not really there yet. I mean, I have an idea.
0: Yeah.
1: A little bit of, you know, and it's always a mix. It's everybody has their own preferences. I'm sure Liam does as well. You know, where it's, okay, what do we expect? What do we want to see from them? And then what do we do well? All of the above, you know, is really all a part of that. And so it'll be fun. And again, I think the biggest thing is each game tells you where you're at, individually as a player and as a coach. Like, there's no reason to fear the games. It's just, it's a barometer of where you're at, right? It just, however you go, like I think someone asked me yesterday, like, you know, about the opening game, and is that a statement? And I'm like, no, it just tells you where you're at, right? There is no end all, because half the teams are going to lose the first weekend, half the teams are going to win. That's just a byproduct of what we do. But it's really like, all right, we're going to go play, and I really like the way we've prepared up until now, right? But it's really a matter of like, all right, let's see where we're at. Individually as a player, right? That's, they get to see where they're at, and we get to see where we're at as a team, and then we go from there.
0: Well, Coach, I hope we get to see you go out there down to Jacksonville, get this first win for yourself and for this organization. Good luck.
1: I appreciate it. Thank you.
0: All right. Thanks for the time. We'll be back with more of the Todd Monken Show, presented by the Browns VIP Tailgate, all along the University Hospital's Cleveland Browns Radio Network.
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0: Welcome back to the Todd Monken Show, presented by the Browns VIP Tailgate. Again, we are live tonight at West Park Station in the historic Cam's Corner area of Cleveland. And, of course, we're powered by Bud Light. We've got Bud Light drink specials for you here all night long. We've got great Browns fans out here. Nathan Zagura, the three-time Super Bowl champ, Gerard Cherry. And we are very happy now to be joined by Browns second-year running back, Dylan Sampson. And, Dylan, yes, that's right, appropriate. Give the man some applause. How excited are you that, man, you finally get to play a game? I don't know about from a player perspective, but I can tell you for us, this has felt like, from the start of training camp till now, has felt like a very, very, very long time. How excited are you to just get out there and play?
7: Yeah, I'm ecstatic. Like, we've just been going against each other since the spring, you know, but it's going to be fun to take a road trip with the guys and just finally get out there on the TV in front of, you know, the national television and put it together.
16: And I know for me, when I was playing, it was a situation where you have that practice the next day and no one's happy about the cuts being made, and that's all part of the game. We get that, understand that, and that part of the game sucks. But when you got out there with your teammates, you were in stretch line, did it just hit you? This is a squad, and granted, there'll be changes that we're going to roll with.
7: Yep. You know, so, I mean, obviously, you know that feeling that you come out, and it's like you go from 90-something to 40-something people.
16: Right.
7: You know, it's like, but you look around, and it's like, you know, I could go to war with these guys.
16: Right.
7: You know, you've seen the work that we done put in together, and it's like, it's us. This is nobody else. This is who we got, and we got to stick with it, you know?
0: And I talked about it being a long time for playing for you as well. You think about against the Buffalo Bills, you got work in the joint practice. You did not play in that game. You did not play against New England Patriots either. So it's been a while. I'm sure you're jonesing to get out there. What's kind of just your impressions through a player's eyes of what this training camp was under Todd Monken and kind of how you think this team is kind of ramping up to get rolling and hit the ground running in Jacksonville?
7: I can tell you one thing. I feel like I was in college again. You know, but, I mean, obviously he got that mindset coming from Georgia and under Harbaugh. You know, we heard they practice hard, and that's one thing we definitely did, practice hard. But, you know, I respect it, and I think everybody has bought into that, you know, the culture that he said he was going to establish, you know, since coming in. I mean, I remember when he first got here, Coach Deuce, he looked and he said, this camp going to be hard.
0: But, I mean, you guys ran, we charted it. It was almost twice as many 11-on-11 plays in this camp compared to last year.
7: Yeah, you know, I think amongst just, he loves team, the team aspect of practice. Like, I remember one day in OTAs, he just changed the whole script, and he was just like, I want to see you guys play football.
0: So right. That's how football's played. It's 11-on-11.
7: Yeah,
0: right.
7: Facts.
16: I love that. And as you prepare for this game, I was asked earlier, like, what do you do when you go from a situation, obviously we talked about it, playing in Florida, it's going to be hot. We get that, understand that, but we're going to do what we do. What have you done from a preparation standpoint? Because what I used to do in situations like that was I literally put on sweats and double up on that and make it as extreme as I possibly could. Do you have a situation or do you have a certain way in which you go about preparing when you know you're going to be in crazy weather?
7: Yeah, so I don't know if I went this crazy putting on sweats. We actually have a couple guys on the team who do that.
16: Uh-huh.
7: But just as far as starting my hydration early, as soon as this week started, I think that will play a part in it, you know, because, I mean, you can only be hydrated so much. You can't be. But we have a sauna, too, so we try to get a couple sauna sessions in throughout the day, just simulate the heat and everything like that. But, I mean, we were lucky to have a couple hotter days at practice, you know, and with the humidity from the lake, you know,
16: it helps.
7: It's as close as we're going to get, you know.
0: How helpful is it for, you know, you played in the SEC. Quinshon, before, obviously, he went to Ohio State. He played in the SEC. You guys have played games in the South in this weather. This is nothing new.
7: Well, I mean, we got a lot of boys from the South.
0: Florida, yes. We got guys from Florida.
7: I'm from Louisiana. We got a lot of boys from Florida. We got a lot of guys from Georgia. Q's from Alabama. You know, so, I mean, we leave that, but it never leaves us, you know. So we know what to expect, and that's what we grew up playing in, you know.
16: No, it's funny you say that about being from Louisiana. I was just telling someone today that I was fiending for some gumbo. Chicken and sausage, to be exact. Now, when you go to brought a gumbo, is it chicken and sausage or you doing seafood?
7: It's usually chicken sausage. Sometimes we'll add shrimp in there. Sometimes we'll have some crab legs. But it's usually chicken sausage. But it's getting around that gumbo time right now.
0: It's almost soup season, boys. Exactly. It's almost soup season.
7: No, for sure.
0: All
16: All right, what do you like about this offense? And you know, just as you enter year two, Quinjon's in year two. It's your second year with Deuce. You mentioned him already, and I know what an impact I'm sure he has had. He's such a charismatic, fiery, intense leader. Yeah. You know, how excited? What do you like about just kind of the offense, and maybe even your role as you see it in this offense?
7: You know, like just coming in together, and just from the moment we all kind of first got together, is okay. What's kind of going to be our identity, you know? But I could see it forming already, you know? Like, but now we got to go out there and put it together. But I love the people we have just in this offensive unit, you know? Yeah. There's so many guys who are ready to play, ready to push each other, you know? And like you said, me and Q going into year two, I think we both feel that mental growth for us, you know? Like, it's the game is actually settling down mentally. And, you know, you have to be able to do that to take the next step. So, like, I'm excited to play a lot of football. I'm excited to play more football than I did last year. And, you know, just, you know, bring the fans and, you know, show the fans something that they need to see, you know.
16: I think we're going to be a fun team to watch on offense.
7: I think so.
16: And you think about, you know, you and Q second year, Casey and Denzel first year, Harold and Isaiah second year. The only real kind of, and he's not even old, but the only old head, as I would call it, is Jerry Jeudy in terms of the guys that are going to be touching the football. Yeah. And, of course, quarterback Deshaun Watson.
7: For sure.
16: It's a young, fun group. You all played at big schools. You all played, you know, for in consequential games in college and all of that. It's just, there's a different vibe, at least to me on the outside, right? You, obviously, Tennessee. You got Q, Ohio State. Isaiah at Texas. Yeah. Denzel at Washington. Texas A&M for KC. Other than Harold, who, by the way, has done a heck of a job coming from Bowling Green, no disrespect, you know. It's a bunch of guys that are used to this environment, mm-hmm. right? Like, yeah. Do you feel that?
7: Yeah, I think you can. It's a lot of guys, like you said, have played on the highest level of college football, you know, and including Harold, he has done a great job, you know.
16: Yes.
7: But he could have played on that same level, too,
16: right.
7: You know. But
16: absolutely.
7: That just stems from high school and recruiting and all that, but. Like that being said, it's going to be so critical this year that we have each other's back, because when you have a team this young, like, you need guys to lead and guys to be able to learn. Like, it's going to be some bumps in the road, you know, because it's the NFL. It's different, a little bit different rules, a little bit different, you know, style of play. But, and it's all based on critical situations. But I think Coach Monk has done a great job just emphasizing that every day, and I don't think he won't ever stop. And just the ability for us to communicate with each other on all that will be critical this year.
16: One of the things I love about Coach Monk is, even in practice, and we do kind of what I think we call 9-on-7, where it's just running, and you have guys who are, you know, assistant, scouting assistant, or whatever, are pretending to be the receivers out there because they're not really doing anything. And there was one this week where he was supposed to go into motion, and he did not. And Monk got
7: he started the play
16: furious.
7: Over, started the play over three times, and it had nothing to do with the actual
16: the
7: players,
16: actual players on the field. I thought that was hysterical. But I love that. Byron, he wants everything to be right, even if you're not somebody who's going to be put on a uniform. If you're out there, it's got to be right.
7: Yeah,
16: but definitely. He demands it.
7: That's something I learned. So, when you come out there on that practice field, just make sure you have your stuff ready.
16: Yeah, you want to.
17: Well, one of the things I appreciate about you is that I feel you run with a chip on your shoulder with something to prove. And I'm almost hesitant even to say this, but I was watching the press conference of Cohen, head coach for Jacksonville, and he was very praiseworthy of you and what you represent and what you're doing. So, one, please don't let that get to your head or anything like that, but remain running with that anger and angst that you run with. But when you do get that type of, you're getting that respect and attention, how does that make you feel?
7: It always motivated me in one or two ways. When people don't notice, it makes me want to prove them wrong. And when people do, it makes me want to prove them right.
16: Right.
7: It's like, because at the end of the day, I'm not judged.
16: You got some hardware, by the way.
7: Oh, yeah.
16: SEC offense player, no big deal.
7: You know, that's what we're going to make people remember this year, you know.
16: Right.
7: But, you know, all that's cool. It's in the past. We got to get some new accolades, get some new stats going. Because, you know, you're only as good as the present. And that's one thing I'm going to remember forever. I'm only as good as the next time. So, I'm ready.
16: One thing I did want to ask you about is, you know, the offensive line is completely new.
7: Definitely.
16: Completely new. I mean, it just
7: everybody
16: is new. How have you seen, because that the sink and kind of the understanding, seeing through the same eyes of the line and the running backs, that makes a big difference as it goes on. How have you seen kind of that line improve? And it feels like it has a lot from when we took the field in Chicago to where we are now.
0: but just kind of that rhythm and connection that you and Q have with that line.
7: Yeah, so, I mean, kudos to our offensive line we had last year. A lot of vetted guys who actually helped us learn a lot about the game, you know, but going into this year, I think with Monk's, you know, just philosophy and everything, you got to got guys with a lot of grit, man, a lot of guys who have a lot of football left to play, and it's so much communication from the O-line coach to us, from Deuce to make sure we're all on the same page. Yep. And, like, speak of it, I've worked out with three of the offensive linemen in the offseason, like, in Houston. Like, us just – we're building those bonds, so it's like that goes so much further than people recognize to be able to trust each other, like, on the field. So I'm glad I got that opportunity to learn my teammates.
0: Well, we're glad we got the opportunity to hang out with you tonight, and so is everybody out here at West Park Station. Can't wait to see you on the field Sunday. Let's go, baby. It's go time.
7: It's time.
0: Yes, it is. The great Dylan Sampton, our guest here at West Park Station. We will be back with more of the Todd Monken Show, presented by the Browns VIP Tailgate. 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
0: 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Nathan Zgura, Gerard Cherry, live from West Park Station in Cleveland's historic Cam's Corner. All right, Gerard, matchup the Browns have to win on offense this Sunday is?
17: No, we talked about this offensive line. You have to win in the trenches. This is one of the better defensive lines when it comes to stopping the run game. We have to establish ourselves and get some push.
0: Got to get some push. I'm with you. We got to give Dylan Sampson to Quinshon Judkins room. We got to give Deshaun Watson some time. That's for sure against a very good front of the Jacksonville Jaguars. All right, when the Browns are on defense, the matchup they have to win is what?
17: We talked about this earlier. Myles Harden, my man, show up and show out because they are going to more than likely attack you and say, let's see if you can get the job done. He gets the job done. We get the job done.
0: Yeah, that's going to be Myles Harden and Parker Washington. Washington, 100 or more yards receiving in three of his last four games. They're trying to get a new contract done with him. I'm sure he would like to go out there and make a strong statement in game number one to kind of secure that bag if it doesn't happen for a game. I have a feeling coming out of Jacksonville, it sounds like they might get that done in time for the game. Are you ready for AI? Most aren't. 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When we come back, we're going to give you a little stock up, step up. We're going to give our final thoughts, getting you ready for kickoff. The Browns and the Jacksonville Jaguars, the season opener, the opener of the Todd Monken era. This is the Todd Monken Show, presented by the Browns VIP Tailgate, and you're listening to the University Hospitals Cleveland Browns Radio Network.
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0: 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Time now for a little stock up, step up, Gerard. Give me one player who, in your mind, whose stock is up.
17: Harold Fannin Jr. Every time I turn around, Nathan, someone's talking about position he's in and how he could potentially dominate this game. And if you look at the stats, guess what? The Jaguars struggled at stopping tight ends last year. So Harold is in a great position to dominate.
0: I love the sound of that. Stock up for me. How about our guest tonight, Dylan Sampson?
17: Hey.
0: I think he is going to play a big role. I think we're going to have a nice 1-2 punch there with Quinshon Judkins and Dylan Sampson. Who needs to step up for you?
17: Austin Barber, my man. You may be in a position where you need to step up. And if that is the case, make sure you do just that.
0: I'm going to go with Mason Graham and Isaiah McGuire, two young players on our defensive line. Isaiah McGuire, you have to step up simply because Alex Wright is now on injured reserve, and this is your opportunity to be a starter for the Cleveland Browns. Mason Graham, this is the team that traded the pick.
17: Right.
0: We traded the pick, too. You could have been a Jag. You're now a Cleveland Brown, fifth overall pick last year. This is time for you to have kind of a breakout game, a statement game. Put your stamp on it. That would be huge. And you mentioned Miles Harden as well. I want to see Miles Harden continue to show what he did last year in games where he matched up with Jameson Williams. He matched up with Justin Jefferson and certainly more than held his own. All right, Gerard, what is your one key to victory in this game? What do the Browns have to do? The one thing most important.
17: You have to go out there and be physical and remain that way the entire that insane heat that you're going to be in all day.
0: Let's go. I cannot wait. This Sunday, here's what we got you covered. 9 a.m. Browns game day with Ken Carmen and Gerard Cherry. At 11 a.m., it's the Browns kickoff show with Andy Baskin and Tybus Powell. And 1 o'clock kickoff from Everbank Stadium with me, Gerard Cherry, and Andrew

0: crazy day that we, I think, not gloss over, but we put out of our minds on a semi-regular basis, that when you like really go back and remember it, and I've watched like a lot of the stuff, kind of like, there's a Twitter account that's 2001 in real time. It's just kind of, that's what it's doing. They're trailing 25 years, so they're going through it, and it's just an insane day. And I was watching, you know, George Bush when he threw out the first pitch, finally at the base first baseball game afterwards, throws an absolute dart strike, just incredible. And
1: yeah, piped it.
0: Just so many things that I remember about that time. And, you know, you and I have made the drive many, many times between here and Baltimore.
1: Mm-hmm.
0: And you go right through the field where Flight 93 was. And I always think about it when I drive by, but when you just kind of go through and read things. And now, I'll be honest, I never watched the movie about it.
1: I don't need
0: to. I didn't want to, couldn't do it. But just reading some of the stuff and some of the videos and just the surreal nature of it. I don't know where you were when the second plane hit. I saw it live because I was watching. I was in Atlanta. I was working for McKinsey. I was working for a company called the Convex Group, was who we were consulting with. We were in the office. The first one, and I remember when they were originally saying it was like a Cessna, they thought hit the, and then the second one happened, and you're like, holy beep. And then I think it was what, around like 11 or so, that the first tower collapsed.
1: Yeah. Mm-hmm.
0: I mean, this, how just surreal it all was. And anyway, I've just kind of gone through that rabbit hole and watched a lot of stuff and read a lot of stuff. And just, it's an intense day. And I know we say never forget. And I think that as we go on in our lives, it's human nature that everything goes forward, and you must, despite, you know, tragedies that happen personally to people in this room or in that room. Mm-hmm. And it just is human nature. But this really was a very, I think, seminal, pivotal point in, you know, certainly in my life. Not that I was directly affected by it, but just the magnitude of it. So that's all. Just, I don't know.
1: Really. Oh, that's a lot. It's the biggest tragedy on our soil. It is a day that changed America. It's a day that we, I think, in a sense, lost our innocence. It is a day that no one will ever forget. I mean, this was America under attack on our own soil for the first time since World War II. And so with Hawaii and Pearl Harbor and all of that. And so I was worked for CBS and was in Tallahassee and worked for the CBS affiliate down there. And in those days we had beepers. We didn't have cell phones. We had beepers, and my beeper went off.
0: You gave the dude a beeper?
1: Yeah. Beeper went off at, I don't remember, 8 a.m, something like that, early in the morning,
0: nine, maybe
1: something like that. Maybe in the 9 o'clock hour, I was supposed to be off. And then the beeper went off, and it was a 911, you know, which meant call the station. And I was a sports guy, so like,
0: I didn't know
1: Bobby Bowden did he pass away? Did he get fired? Like, you know, what would cause me to do this? And I believe it was on a Tuesday, if memory serves. And so I called in, and they said, sit tight, just be available. We're not sure exactly what's going on. Turn on your television. I did. And like you, I did see the second plane go into the towers, and the kind of what you came to in the news business was what we got from CBS News was, we've got it. You're not going to have local news.
0: Yeah.
1: Is what this is going to be. Like, this is going to be a national news day all the way. And they're not going to have local news. And then we'll tell you when you can come back on the air and kind of give your local perspective of that. So then it was kind of a stand down situation. I do remember Florida A&M, the football program, had a press conference that day. And Billy Joel, I didn't go to it, but my buddy who I was in the department with me did. He went to the press conference, and Billy Joel was a legendary coach there. Billy Joe, incredible guy. He played in the NFL with the Bills, and his daughter lived in New York, and he was at a press conference for the football, and it was before the second one went in, so it was kind of that ambiguity of, was this an accident? Nobody kind of knew what was going on, like really knew. And he said that he hadn't been able to reach his daughter, and she was in New York. And then everything paused. It all paused. And he started it kind of, the day went about. And then I want to say that we didn't start doing sports again until Saturday. And the reason for that was, I can't remember if it was either Thursday or Friday, one of those, whatever day that was, where they started canceling all the sports, like all the NFL, all the college football, all that stuff was all canceled that first weekend. And I remember, you know, obviously being in Tallahassee, and they said, well, you know, there's only one person we want to hear from, and it's Bobby Bowden. And by the way, the governor of Florida in that time was Jeb Bush. So, I mean, Tallahassee was, I mean, because of Jeb, Tallahassee was really in the middle of it with that, because Jeb Bush, the president's brother, was the governor of Florida. And I remember going to Bowden's office.

0: Sinbad was a massive World War II historian, and went to his office with another guy in our department. We interviewed him, and it was impossible for Bobby to wrap his head around it because he was an old school guy where you could kind of tell right and wrong, very black and white. Mm-hmm. Like, this wasn't a nation that attacked us. This was a group that attacked us. A group declared war on the United States. And they went after innocents. Like, he couldn't wrap his head around he could not wrap his head around it. I just remember that. He really struggled with it. Like, he was a big World War II historian, big Civil War, all that, but just couldn't wrap his head around that part of it. The tragedy of it was the shock, the tragedy, we're under attack, all of it. The heroism was the most humbling stuff you've ever seen, the most courageous people. Obviously, we're all consuming the images today, but the most courageous people ever. And then the next part of it was the healing and the sense of togetherness, of which I've never felt in my life. And I think we were all optimistic that that would lead to much more of that. And unfortunately, it hasn't. It's gone way the other way. And we've never probably been more diametrically opposed as a nation than we are now, although we're going all the way back, you know, 150 years. And then I covered the Super Bowl that year in New Orleans, the Super Bowl. And, you know, there was an immediate reminder when you went to walk to the Superdome, because the last block walking in was all underground, and it was tunnels, and it was one metal detector after another. It was one. There were dogs everywhere. I mean, it was the most secure thing I've ever seen, obviously. But we were underground the whole way to get into the Superdome, and there were the Tomahawk choppers were flying above. They were just like permanently above the Superdome that day, walking in there. And it was the Patriots and the Rams were massive favorites. I actually ran into the Superdome at that point. That was pre-Katrina, and the Superdome is a real labyrinth of like hallways and tunnels, and it was a place you get lost in, honestly. And the press box was at the 50-yard line, but it was all the way up, and it wasn't really a press box. You just sat in the seats. And I went down. My buddy was down in like the auxiliary press, and I went down the elevator, and I went to go see him, and he was actually seated next to Michael Wilbon, of all people, and he was like doing stuff down there, and I'm like, well, I'm gonna watch it in the game. And I went to get in an elevator, and when I hit the button to take the elevator up, W is in the elevator with his whole Secret Service, and it was like, you are in a this is not the elevator for you, dude.
1: No,
0: this ain't it. You need to go another way. So I remember that. And then it was Paul McCartney sang a song that he wrote in tribute to 9/11 in the pregame. I'm pretty sure it was Mariah Carey sang the national anthem. And then at halftime, U2 did Where the Streets Have No Name, where they unfurled that banner with everybody who passed. And that was staggering.
1: Yeah.
0: To just read an endless loop of names.
1: Yeah, they were doing it this morning.
0: That were on a banner that hung from the roof of the place. So, yeah, I mean, it's... I can't believe it's been 25 years because I remember those things like it was yesterday.
1: Yeah. That's amazing. I was thinking about this morning when I was in bed. I'm like, that's a quarter of a century ago.
0: Mm-hmm. Yeah.
1: It's more than half of my lifetime has been post 9/11.
0: Yeah.
1: For you and I.
0: Uh-huh.
1: Not by much.
0: Not by much.
1: Not
0: by
1: a
0: little.
1: Much,
0: yeah.
1: Yeah. By a little. Just, yeah.
0: I think the healing, to bring it full circle, the healing power of sport, like, throwing that pitch.
1: Sammy Sosa running with the flag.
0: W throwing that pitch and piping it was pretty damn cool. Piazza hit a home run, I remember, a walk-off home run at Citi Field the first time they came back there. Like, there were all of those things. Joe Andruzzi with the Patriots,
1: Joe Andruzzi,
0: you know, with the flag.
1: Yep. Yeah.
0: And all of those things. And sports were healing, you know, and so – I remember Giuliani then was the mayor, obviously, and I remember him on Saturday Night Live coming out, and it was like Lorne Michaels was with him, and like he's like, I'm giving you permission to laugh. You can laugh now, and that was like a couple weeks after. David Letterman, you should Google this if you want to see power. David Letterman, who obviously lived in New York and did his show there forever, he has a place really near where I grew up in Choteau, Montana. He has a big ranch out there. And he was out there when it happened. He was out on this ranch. And he tells his first show back on The Late Show, his monologue is about this. And it ties in what Choteau, Montana did to raise money for New York. And it's the most powerful monologue you'll ever hear. Incredible monologue. Because he was such in the fabric of New York. And then he had this juxtaposition of this small rural town and what they did to like give, and he's like, they're giving money to Manhattan.
1: Yeah.
0: Like, what, you know, that's how great this is. So, yeah, I mean, it's.
1: Like, I came across today with something that I'd never seen before, which was, and I watched it for, I think, about 10 minutes, and it was Howard Stern was on live, obviously, while it happened. And they kind of, you know, they cut ahead to the big events, but it's just the realization of, you know, oh, my goodness, yeah, we are under attack. It's just nuts. Just an like, for people who had been, you know, for example, like, young Gabriel has never been to New York and seen the Twin Towers.
0: Right, right.
1: Like, for people who had been to New York, as I had, I'm sure you had.
0: Yeah.
1: Like, the fact that those buildings could come down and that it was an airplane, like, just all of it was unfathomable. Crazy. Anyway.
0: Yeah, yeah. Like, so it was, Yeah, there's so many of that stuff. It floods back on you, certainly. And it's,
1: oh, man. And that now, because of the, like, I saw so many views and videos from angles that I didn't see before. And this is before cell phones. So, like, people actually had to have, like, camcorders out in 2001.
0: Yeah, I guess so, right? Yeah, there wouldn't have been, yeah, there's no cell phone cameras.
1: No.
0: No.
1: Which is just crazy, but just different views, people on just nuts, just wild, man. Just absolutely, absolutely wild. And just something that is, you know, I guess stay vigilant so that it never happens again.
0: Quite yeah, frankly. I know tonight in college football, Rutgers is playing Boston College.
1: Okay.
0: So BC is honoring Wells and the former lacrosse player who went up and saved all those people. And I know that in Rutgers there was, you know, obviously dozens of people from them who, you know, who were Rutgers alumnus and people from there who, you know, perished. So they're going to pay homage to it. And you'll see tributes throughout the weekend. And, yeah, it was moving stuff today in New York, you know, was it St. Patrick's?
1: Yep.
0: St. Patrick's New York, Cathedral, where all of the folks, where so many of the folks were and all of it. So, the thing is, there is a, and this goes back to kind of, you know, what makes, like, what we do fun and, you know, people argue about, you know, are you playing the right quarterback, all these things. But the sports is the ultimate distraction.
1: Yes.
0: And that's the beauty of it, is that, you know, it can take our minds off things. It allows us to focus. I've said this so many times, and I think it's a really remarkable thing about sports. But, like, whether you go to one of our games or whether you go to Ohio Stadium, or whether you go to your high school football game tonight, or you go watch, you know, Division II, Division III football in Ohio tomorrow, whatever you're going to do, if you're at a football game, you're at a soccer game, you're at anything, nobody asks you your political affiliations. They don't ask your religious affiliations. You go to the place and you root for Big State U or the Cleveland Browns or your high school teams, your youth teams. You root for your teams. It is the one thing that we kind of still have. Yeah. And I don't think that it's an accident that over the last, you know, 30 plus years, as we become more polarized on so many different things, that this entity, sport, has become the behemoth that it's become. Because it is the number one entertainment provider in this country by far. And that was not the case 30 years ago. It was not the case when you and I were kids.
1: And what is interesting, I think, also, is that in 25 years since this has happened, that was still a time when I think baseball was the national pastime, where that would have been the most American of sport, and that was it was baseball. I mean, you had Maguire and Sosa a couple years before that was kind of right.
0: All of that was all, yeah.
1: And now it is, I mean, football is so number one by, it's not even close.
0: The football feeder system's number two.
1: Of course, college football is number two. Not even, and by
0: not
1: the way,
0: close.
1: Not close.
0: Not close. No, no, no, it is. So I'm guessing the NFL will do some cool things this weekend to pay homage, as they should. And the NFL was a big part of all of that. There's a 30 for 30 on it, isn't there? Is there a 30 for 30 on the sports way that responded to it? I feel like they did a really good job. You know,
1: you watch those things, it's amazing. Some of the people in those things are that's actually the same person that is
0: that currently
1: exists in that same skin. Yes,
0: just a little bit. Yeah, slightly different. We'll get you set for our game over the course of the next three as well.
1: Yes.
0: Greg Cosell going to join us coming up at 3:30.
1: Greg Cosell,
0: so you have that to look forward to, which is nice. You got the scores.
1: Oh, baby.
0: Because, of course, we're back.
1: We're off to a nice start, baby boy.
0: Start a little 2-0 for you and I.
1: Yeah,
0: combined 4-0 on that.
1: How about it?
0: I thought it was weird last night. I thought Netflix crushed the production. I thought Keekly was incredible. I thought all of that was awesome. I thought it was very strange to play a game like that. And I love Australia. You and I, big fans, love it. I thought it was very strange to play a game like that at a cricket yard in Melbourne. I thought, like, Bootsy at one point goes, "Dad, how are those first rows, people in the first row, how can they even see?" I said, "Great question. I have no idea."
1: It reminded me a little bit of, honestly, the old Oakland Alameda County College.